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8: If there is a contest, just to be clear with you, then yes, I will run, I will stand, and I've said repeatedly, I'm not going to walk away from that.
7: Starmer on the brink, over 100 MPs calling for him to resign, and there are also reports swirling around Westminster he's planning to do exactly that.
9: Our country's doing so well, those ships are flowing out of the Hormuz Strait like nobody's ever seen before, actually.
7: Jenny Vance heads for Switzerland as cracks in the ceasefire between the United States and Iran emerge. The Strait of Hormuz is open, it's closed, it's open, it's closed. Nobody knows what's going on. Iran accuses the US of already breaching the Memorandum of Understanding.
10: I can announce that the government will ban access to social media for all children under the age of 16.
7: Well, first he banned social media for kids, but who's next, I wonder? Because Keir Starmer is now set to force social media giants to prioritise the BBC and other public sector content. What about GB News? Plus, how has faith impacted the current World Cup? We'll be speaking to a football chaplain who says faith is the secret ingredient for Team USA. And by golly, haven't they been doing well so far? And, I'm Ben Leo. This is The Late Show Live.

0: rule out these sorts of things 3 years potentially before an election. But you better believe that might change if the numbers work out for both her and Nigel Farage after an election.
1: Yeah, Benedict, if we just look at Makerfield again, I mean, the Tories got less than 1,000 votes, didn't they? So I don't know why Farage, if you're basing things on Makerfield, why he'd even bother consider talking to the Tories.
2: Oh, I mean, it's stunning, actually. They lost their deposit in Makerfield, having also lost their deposit in Caerphilly. That's never happened before in all of British electoral history that the Tories have done two of those on the bounce, two mainland by-elections, and lost them both that badly. So whilst you can turn around and look at Aberdeen South, I think you picked it up right there, Ben, when you said that this was actually a referendum on net zero, where you had the SNP going, well, we hate oil and gas, and you had Labour going, we hate oil and gas as well. Then you had the Tories that go, well, we don't hate oil and gas as much, so people went, yeah, all right, we'll vote for you. It's not exactly a resounding strategy, and you can't replicate that across the country. The problem is, actually, I think that the other night was a bad result for just about everybody on the right. Restore, OK, they're starting from a very small position. Nobody was expecting a huge amount, but at one point people were saying, they could be getting 8, 9, maybe even, you know, 5-figure in terms of votes. Actually, what happened was they ended up getting squashed because a lot of people actually thought when it came down to the actual voting, we'll actually just vote for reform because this is bigger. So actually they've shown that they can't necessarily carry that through, although it is early days. Reform, of course, it's another lost by-election. You can't get away from that. And ultimately, I think a lot of this is down to the candidate in question. I mean, we can say that it's, you know, a plumber with no political experience, fine. But was a plumber with no political experience really the person to put up against the future prime minister of this country? Probably not. And I suspect that that shows a pretty bad judgment when it comes to selecting candidates. And again, not the first time, given the number of by-elections they've lost. And then, as we've just talked about, the Tories, you know, coming fourth behind Restore with fewer than 1,000 votes. I'm sorry, that's embarrassing. That's brutal. And whenever the Tories come out and they go, oh, well, we weren't really trying in this election, and, you know, it wasn't the most important one for us, you have to then sit there and go, so what does that say about the Tories? The most electorally successful democratic political party in the world sat and saw this by-election that is going to appoint the next prime minister and thought, we can't win it, so we're not even going to try. That is, in fact, deeply embarrassing. So I understand why Kemi's coming out and saying, I'm not going to do a deal with Farage, because it would be politically toxic for her to do so. She's trying to rebuild a party almost from scratch, and it must be said, I think she's doing a reasonably good job. But actually, nobody's asked Farage. Farage, Nigel, would you do a deal with Kemi Badenoch and the Tories, who people still hate? I suspect the answer's probably no.
0: Well, no, actually, I think he was asked not so long ago, and he left the door open, which I think for him is sensible politics, because he may need them, but it'll be him asking her. I suppose, as you said, Ben, she might be lucky to be asked, despite ruling it out.
2: But I think there's something to be said, though, about people talking about reform having hit a bit of a ceiling. What was it that led to them hitting that ceiling? It was the moment at which they started taking in lots of former big-name Tories. It was the likes of Jenrick and all of them. They came on board, and suddenly a lot of people who joined reform in the first place because they loathed the Tories started looking at reform and going, there's a few too many Tories in this party for my liking. So what would those voters say if at a general election Farage sat there going, I'll do a deal with these people that you hate?
1: I think the Zahawi recruitment was actually probably the icing on the cake for a lot of people.
2: Yes.
1: Bearing in mind he was the health minister. I mean, Jenrick, I think Jenrick's pretty solid, no problem with him. Nadine Dorries as well. I know she's not an MP, but again, Nadine Dorries, architect of the Online Safety Act, Zahawi as well. But look, talking about Kemi and this front page that we see on the screen now, this isn't the first kind of, it's not an attack, I guess, but she's been talking about Farage and reform for a while. Let's just remind ourselves about what she said not so long ago. Take a look.
3: You don't need to be scared of the member for Claxton. I'm not. He is not the cause of Britain's problems. He is a symptom. No. He is. They are still, Mr. Speaker, they are still delusional. He is not the cause of Britain's problems. He is a symptom of the failure of the political class to focus on what matters. If you fix the problems that people care about, he goes away.
1: Right, Matthew and Benedict, I have to ask you, what do you make of this theory doing the rounds online that Rupert Lowe is in cahoots with Kemi Badenoch and they're just trying to scupper Farage's march to number 10? Matt, you first.
0: I don't know, it seems a little bit far-fetched. I think they've done him a favour because he's friendly enough with her to give him a seat on the select committee. I've watched his performances. He's not the most effective, if I'm honest. Could I see him getting a peerage? I think even now.

And that'd be a bit far-fetched. I think he's someone that's gone over the edge. You know, he feels very, very hard done by, and therefore this is personal for him, and he's going to continue all the more because he's got the pockets to do so. But I don't quite buy the conspiracy that they're in it together, if I'm honest with you, because in a way, there may be many Conservatives that feel the

0: It's definitely fractured in recent months. President Trump last night saying he has to keep Benjamin Netanyahu sane. He says, they do as I say, the Israelis. There was a report some weeks ago that Trump had apparently called Netanyahu and said, what the F are you doing? And Trump never denied it when he was asked in an interview, I think it was Fox News.
1: Right.
0: So the president and Vance clearly not happy with some parts of Israel's agenda.
2: Yeah, they want to get peace here. And look, on one hand, I think President Trump has acknowledged that, you know, Israel has a right to defend themselves, no question. But at the same time, you don't need to be taking down, you know, apartment buildings, you know, with your counterattacks if you're Israel by launching those attacks in Lebanon. But, you know, look, at the end of the day, you know, you got to look at it from Israel's perspective in the sense that the majority of the people there still want to keep going. To Hillary's point, this was their 9/11 with October 7th. This is all on the heels of that. But look, truthfully, I think the administration is taking the right approach here. They're essentially saying, look, we want to wrap this thing up. We want to get to the best deal we can get here, which is what we think we have. Let's work through the next 60 days. And part of that, yes, is getting Israel to back down here. But at the same time, Hezbollah needs to back down too. And ultimately, they're taking their marching orders from the regime. I think the good news here is that Vice President Vance is going over. And I don't think Vice President Vance would be going over if there wasn't great progress to be made here. I don't think you send the Vice President into a situation that's completely turmoil. I think progress is being made here. Ultimately, yes, the goal is peace. We'll see what happens with Israel. I think at the end, you're going to have a few bumps along the way here over the next 60 days, but I think you're going to see this tamp down. I think you're going to see Hezbollah stop the attacks. I think we'd be in a pretty good shape here towards the end of the 60 days here.
0: Okay. Kat Zeb, on your say, has said Hezbollah attacked and killed four IDF members. Israel had every right to retaliate. The US would do the same. And Trump has not included Netanyahu at all in peace talks. So why should Israel listen to the US? Why should they listen to the US?
1: Well, because it's really important in terms of exactly what J.D. Vance said. Which other allies going to come to their aid? Which other ally, which other nation in the world would ever provide not only the arms, the support, the political support that we've done today, and really actually go to bat in any regard for Israel? Certainly not no member of the EU, certainly not China or Israel, China or Russia. So I think that they will be totally and utterly isolated. And the other thing they have to remember is there's that tiny little dot of them in the Middle East. Now, I will say the one thing that was in their favor, of course, was when the Iranians did bomb the Kuwaiti hotels and the airport over there. So, you know, it was silly Iran to go and basically be bombing the other Arab nations. But nevertheless, they're still not going to come to the aid of Israel. So they will be totally and utterly isolated. They absolutely have to take a step back, bite the bullet, and basically do what they don't want to do, even despite that there are people in Israel, many of his, obviously, citizens want to keep going, but he's got to take heed of President Trump of the United States, or they'll be isolated, alone, and done for.
0: Pseudo Mask, good morning, Pseudo. You've said the Western civilization of the world will look back in 30 years and thank the Lord for Israel and Bibi Netanyahu. And Rosa, hello, Rosa, good morning. You've said there'll be no peace in the Middle East unless the Islamist regime is obliterated completely. I agree with you, Rosa. That's why I'm disappointed, really, with how this conflict looks to be sort of concluding, because the Islamists are still in charge. What's changed, really? Yes, you got the nuclear conversation, but even that's not a done deal yet. So, yeah, there we go. Still ahead tonight on The Late Show Live.
3: Yeah.
4: That's the beauty of the World Cup.
3: Exactly.
4: You never knew them before?
3: Never met them before. No. I put the Hull City shirt on. He's from Hull. He's from Leeds.
4: Go on, though. Oh, Dean Windass.
3: Exactly. The most famous goal.
4: Yes.
3: At Wembley Finals.
0: Oh, well, that was me in Dallas a few days ago for the England game. That was good fun. They're just some of the England fans I met over this side of the pond. But as tens of thousands of tourists arrive in the country for the World Cup from all over the world, there's one thing they're forgetting to do. Any guesses? What aren't the Europeans mostly and the Brits, what aren't they doing in America?
5: Is that what they're forgetting?
0: Well, they may be forgetting. It's not customary culture. Anyway, your guess is on your say. Also, still ahead tonight, a surprise benefit of the World Cup in the United States. Faith, religion. We'll speak to the former footballer turned pastor on what role faith is playing in the World Cup. Got there in the end. Easy for me to say. This is The Late Show Live. Back in a second. Here's your weather.
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7: Hello, a very good morning to you. This is your GB News weather update provided by the Met Office. Today marks the summer solstice, the start of astronomical summer. It also means the sunshine is at its strongest at this point of the year. So do remember that sun cream if you are heading outside, because UV levels will be high. And I'm sure many of us will

0: Hello, good morning. Happy Sunday. Live from Washington, this is GB News with the stories shaping Britain and America.
1: If there is a contest, just to be clear with you, then yes, I will run. I will stand, and I've said repeatedly, I'm not going to walk away from that.
0: Will you celebrate more if England win their game against Ghana on Tuesday or if Keir Starmer resigns? Because he's on the brink. Over 100 MPs calling for him to go. Also reports now swirling around Westminster that he's planning to resign.
2: Our country's doing so well. Those ships are flowing out of the Hormuz Strait like nobody's ever seen before, actually.
0: J.D. Vance, the Vice President, heads to Switzerland as cracks in the ceasefire emerge between the United States and Iran. The Strait of Hormuz is open, then it's closed, it's open. Nobody knows what's going on. Iran has accused the U.S. of already breaching the Memorandum of Understanding.
3: I can announce that the government will ban access to social media for all children under the age of 16.
0: He banned social media for kids, but who's next? GB News, Keir Starmer now set to force social media giants to prioritise the BBC and other public sector content.
2: I think they should keep it. I don't know why they're doing it. Do they need money?
0: Mauritius needs the money. Yeah, me and you both. They're banking on our Chagos surrender deal cap to fill their own budget black hole.
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0: Well, if you thought left-wing Jimmy Kimmel was bad, wait until you hear about who's set to replace the Late Show host this summer.
6: It's going to be beautiful. 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Now they hold the water.
0: Crazy story, this. An Olympic champion has reportedly been arrested for vandalising the reflection pool right here in DC. Algae everywhere, the paint job's gone afoot, and he's been arrested. He's a canoeist. I'm Ben Leo. This is The Late Show Live.

0: side come election time. So, listen, Shabana Mahmood will likely still be Home Secretary. Herma will be gone. Reeves will be gone. There'll be somewhat of a clear out, and it's not going to be some sort of left-wing panacea, put it that way.
1: OK, well, good. Well, look, I'm willing to give them a chance. I'm not just tribal where, you know, just because they're left-wingers, it's by default, I don't want people to succeed. I want the country to succeed. So if they can come in, get some GDP going, scrap Chagos, I don't think they'll ever stop the boats because nobody's got the balls to do it properly. But yeah, I want the country to succeed, Benedict. And I guess viewers watching this as well do as well. So if it means Andy Burnham comes in and does a lot better than Keir Starmer and has a proper clear out, then, I mean... Yeah, what's not
2: well,
1: to love,
2: I mean, the problem is he has to avoid simply being a prime minister who gets the vibes, but there's no substance. Because, of course, that was Boris Johnson's failing. Boris Johnson was big on the vibes, and everybody had that feel-good moment post the election victory, and he's going to get Brexit done. And then it all sort of started to unravel when it turned out, oh, actually, when it comes to the bigger issues, this is perhaps not somebody who's fully in control of the facts, doesn't quite get the mood the whole time. The thing with Andy Burnham is what faces him are major structural issues. I think he can spin a yarn so much better than Keir Starmer. He's so much better at communication. But if he doesn't really have a structural plan to address the many problems that are facing the country, 3 years is actually a very short time in politics, and I think that the public are in a very unforgiving mood. So if he can make a good start on things like this, go, this is nonsense, get it out of the way, it's not important, people will like that. But if they don't see some tangible progress in a short space of time, I don't think they'll wait around just because he's better at communicating than Keir Starmer.
1: All right, great conversation. Thank you, chaps. Appreciate it. Let's move on, shall we? This is a great story, which I'm keen to hear your thoughts on, viewers and listeners. New York restaurants and bars, and by the way, it's not just New York, it's Boston, it's Dallas. I was in a Dallas diner talking about this with staff. So the restaurants and the staff say that World Cup visitors are leaving little or no tips, despite spending hundreds of dollars on food and drinks. I mean, thousands of dollars, I'd have to say, with travel and accommodation. Business owners say many overseas fans simply aren't familiar with the American tipping culture, where service staff often rely on gratuities as part of their income. I mean, over here in America, the service industry is a career, and that's why the service, for the most part, is worlds apart from the UK. Some venues across host World Cup cities have responded by adding automatic service charges to customers' bills during the tournament. Despite the confusion, though, many workers say the atmosphere and boost in trade have made the World Cup crowds worthwhile. Let's get the thoughts of my panel here in DC, then the boys in London. Hillary, I was in a Dallas diner. Was it Waffle House? Or somewhere fun. And they were talking about how the World Cup was great. However, all the European fans, England fans, Dutch, German, whatever, they don't tip. And they're a bit peeved off.
3: Well, because it's cultural. I lived in Holland. I headed global business development for KPMG for 3 years, and I actually wished that there had been a tipping policy because the service was so ghastly, you couldn't get anyone to do anything. And I actually used to say to myself, I wonder if I got up and walked out, if they'd actually even bother to run out after me and make me pay because the service was just so atrocious. And I think it's wonderful in America because it incentivizes the server to give you good service because they're after the good tips. So it's very good. It incentivizes them. And to your point, it's more of a career and it's part of their living. I think the difference culturally is what the probably everybody from across the world doesn't realize. They're not paid a living salary. They live on their tips. That's why the service is so good.
1: I think when I came here, Matt Terrell, I was like many probably Brits, who I was like, you know, I'll tip you if I think it's good, if the service is good, but I don't want to be paying 20%. In the UK, if we do tip, which some people, you know, I'd argue most people don't, you tip 10% and that's the going rate. So it's not a lot compared to the US. However, having seen the quality of service in America, where they're always there for you, they're smiling,
3: they're
1: happy.
3: Because they want the money.
1: They need the money.
3: Money.
1: I actually support it because is it fair to say it's meritocracy? You're earning, you know, that's, you're being rewarded
3: capitalism
1: for your skill and your
3: best
1: talent.
4: And that's the way it should be, right? And so, you know, look, also part of this is that you have to pay taxes on tips under President Trump. So under President Trump's one big, beautiful bill, there's no tax on tips. So these folks in the service industry are collecting these tips and have to pay taxes on them. So that's a big change as well. But look, I spent a lot of time in Miami, and down there, it's such an international city, they're now starting to bake in the tips into the bill. So in other words, they're just putting it in as you know, tip included. You can add an additional tip if you want, but a lot of these major cities, because there's so much international traffic, are starting to do away a bit with tips. You can still tip. They're just baking it more into the bill. But the bottom line here is it is a service to your point. And many of these major cities, as a bartender or a server, you can make north of $100,000 a year,

0: quite a muggy night to come. Temperatures in our urban cities not dropping much below 18 or 19 degrees Celsius. Quite tricky for sleeping, unfortunately. As we head into tomorrow, it's now northern regions that will probably be the cloudiest, and some showery outbreaks of rain are certainly possible. And into the afternoon, we'll then potentially see some showers, even some thunderstorms spreading across parts of Wales and central England. Depending on how much cloud we do see from this, that could potentially influence how high our temperatures climb tomorrow. But highs of, again, 32 degrees Celsius are possible in the south. And it's here across central areas of England and Wales, down towards the south, where we have an amber extreme heat warning issued by the Met Office for Monday and into Tuesday, potentially climbing towards the mid-30s as we head throughout the week. So do take care as you are out and about.
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2: Now, the Telegraph has revealed Keir Starmer is considering forcing social media giants to give greater prominence to content from public service broadcasters, including the holier-than-thou, always-accurate BBC, ITV and Channel 4. The plan comes only a week after his government introduced a ban for under-16s on social media. According to the Telegraph, sources at the Department for Culture, Media and Sport said the rules would make it easier for Britons to, get this, discover trusted news sources online. With me now is Head of Emerging Technology Policy at the Consumer Choice Centre, James Chernowski. James, good to see you. What's your take as an American on what we're seeing here from this Labour government prioritising the publicly funded state broadcaster BBC over the likes of, I don't know, GB News?
3: Yeah, thanks for having me, Ben. And honestly, I've been on this program multiple times talking about what feels like a lot of bad ideas from Keir Starmer and his government. And I think it just ultimately reinforces the culture of control that has really, I think, identified his entire legacy of really running the UK government in his time as the prime minister. And it's really unfortunate because the BBC has certainly been littered with controversy when it comes to its reporting in recent years. And I think that in the United States, if this was something that we tried doing, and we certainly had some issues around the government trying to jawbone how information was getting distributed during the COVID pandemic, people were not happy when they found out about that going on. There's something fundamentally wrong when the government is essentially putting its thumb on the scale and saying, you must go and, you know, basically consume this type of content over another type of content. And while certainly traditional media has struggled, let's say, in the emergence of technology and young consumers going and taking their news and information through the online ecosystem of Twitter and Facebook and elsewhere, rather than going and innovate, they're trying to go and basically have a square peg get into a round hole and then have their buddies in the government go and force feed their content onto consumers, whether it's good or not. So I think that it's a net loss for consumers that Keir Starmer is doing this. And I just think it's a wildly inappropriate step from this government to once again be putting its thumb on the scale to try to control what information British consumers are seeing online.
2: What's the perception of the BBC from Americans? Because at one point some years ago, maybe it still is amongst Americans, but I understood that Americans looked at the BBC as a sort of bastion of trusted news and they had a great reputation. The World Service, for example, BBC World Service, I think still is quite highly respected. But generally, just tell me, James, on behalf of the Americans you know, I guess, what is the perception of our BBC?
3: I think you're absolutely right, Ben, that historically that is how Americans did perceive the BBC. Like, they thought of it as, well, I mean, probably because of the British accents, they thought of it as a very posh, you know, very professional kind of news outlet there that was trying to deliver the news. So they thought of it as a very proper thing. That being said, I feel like BBC certainly in similar situations to our traditional media counterparts here in the United States, whether that's the New York Times or CNN, they've certainly fallen on people's, you know, radars, let's say, in recent years because people have increasingly found problems with how they're going and choosing to cover different issues or their perspectives or not necessarily addressing the kinds of bias they might be implementing within their reporting or how they're choosing to talk about these things. So, you know, unfortunately, while it was a cherished institution, certainly for you guys, I think from Americans' perspectives, it's also a tragic situation where you've seen something that's been an icon of, I think, British multimedia slowly kind of get eroded over time because people are increasingly not trusting what they're seeing coming out of whether it's the BBC or ITI or Channel 4, etc. So again, it's an unfortunate mistake. It's an unforced error for these traditional media ecosystems to do that rather than try to change and meet with people at the times. And yeah, I think that there's an opportunity opportunity here for the BBC to go and correct course, but they don't really have to worry about that if the government's just going to force feed their content onto consumers.
2: Okay, well said. Interesting to hear your American perspective, James. Thank you so much. Appreciate you being on the show. James Chernowski on The Late Show Live. Thank you very much, James. Appreciate it. Right, let's take a quick look at some stories on the inside of the papers hitting the shelves in Blighty tomorrow. Remember this from last night if you're watching on The Late Show Live. We brought you this story. Take a look.
4: Le dichiarazioni di Donald Trump sono dichiarazioni totalmente inventate. Sono francamente allibita, non so perché il presidente degli Stati Uniti si comporti così con i propri alleati, non è del resto la prima volta che accade.
2: So of course that was the Italian Prime Minister blasting President Trump for making completely fabricated claims that she begged him, her words, completely fabricated. Trump said she begged him for a photograph, a selfie during this week's G7 summit in France. Now though, the President has hit back again, the war of words continues, by saying she's doing poorly in Italy with her level of popularity. The row has already prompted Italy's Foreign Minister to cancel a planned visit to the United States, I think it was Miami, and several Italian ministers won't be attending July 4th celebrations at the US Embassy in Rome as the row escalates. Matt Terrell, this is interesting because Meloni and Trump were sort of billed as, you know, good pals. She was dubbed the sort of MAGA of Italy, of Europe, when she won election, and now they've fallen out spectacularly. Who's to blame?
5: Well, I think she's to blame. I mean, look, the bottom line here is when the United States needed the support of an ally in Italy, they're nowhere to be found in terms of this Iranian conflict. She did not allow the United States to use a base there in Italy. So, you know, the truth is, I think she's to blame, but I think this also highlights where President Trump is at. And I think he's moving away from the quote unquote traditional allies, many of them who did not have our back throughout Europe during this Iranian conflict, and moving towards relationships with those in the Middle East. I think he's resetting the world stage. In many ways, the Middle East is kind of becoming like the new NATO. I mean, I think President Trump is really leaning his relationships there. I think he has shown that the United States has the back of these Gulf countries in the Middle East. They have for decades wanted to get rid of this regime in Iran, or at least decimate them. President Trump has done that, you know, in terms of decimating their abilities. That's something that the Middle East has wanted for years. And what you're seeing here is really a reset on the global stage. So I think whether it's with Italy or other European leaders, President Trump is, I think, disgusted by the fact that they were not there to help the United States when we need them the most in terms of helping us with this Iran conflict. And, you know, it'd be one thing not for them to get involved with sending their own military hardware to help in Iran, but they actually stopped us from using airspace, using U.S. military bases. Italy was included in those who did not help with Iran. I think she's to blame on that.
2: So who's lying then? Did Meloni beg him for a selfie or not?
5: Look, I wasn't there for it, obviously, but I don't think President Trump would necessarily make that up. I'm going to take President Trump for his word on it. But the truth is, put that aside, I think this just further highlights where he's at. And it's not just with this. I think President Trump in this second term, you know, is recognizing a bunch of people are coming to him after the fact. You know, during the campaign, there were a lot of people who did not have President Trump's back, who once he won the general election in 2024, all of a sudden were his best friend. I think he feels that during this Iranian conflict. A lot of people in the thick of it who did not have his back, who are now trying to, you know, take pictures with him or be friends with him. That's not how he plays. She should know better.
2: Yeah, I just get the feeling Hillary, he doesn't really care anymore about who he upsets. Well, he never really did, actually, who he upsets. Well, he says last term. But who's lying? I want to know who's lying.
6: Well, taking off Matt's point there about the President Trump's character and how he doesn't forget, it was King Charles, very wisely, when he was out of office. King Charles had no idea, like any of us did, actually, after he was out of office, that he would become president definitely again. And it was King Charles had actually kept up a penmanship relationship with him, and that's another reason that the state visit went so very well. But let's not forget, it's not even just obviously Italy, because I remember obviously when we went into Afghanistan, in America there was a sort of a big movement to not call French fries anymore, because they wouldn't let us even use their airspace. So I think that this is European nations. Again, just as President Trump says, it's too late. Once we've won the war, we don't need your help anymore. Thank you very much. And I think it's all due to that. And we are definitely seeing, yes, as Matt says, we're seeing reshaping of the world order in front of us in our very lifetimes, because I think you've never seen this kind of situation. And in our lifetimes, if there is peace in the Middle East, it hasn't been there for hundreds and hundreds, actually thousands of years.
2: Yeah, I don't think we'll get peace in the Middle East until the Islamists are gone, though. That's the problem. Benedict, I believe Maloney.
7: Yeah, so do I. I don't think

0: Giorgia Meloni cares a jot about getting a nice smiling selfie with anybody. If anything, her image is all cultivated on pulling silly faces of disgust and scorn at politicians. That's actually what does very well for her, not sitting there looking happy, looking like she's getting along with everybody. Everybody knows her because actually she speaks her mind and often she eviscerates other politicians. I mean, the things that she said, for instance, about Emmanuel Macron, in fact, you know, said to his face, she's been more than happy to go in two-footed on people. She's not really a sycophant at all, and if anybody knows sort of how it is that she's got to the top of Italian politics, it's not by being a sycophant, it's by being pretty ruthless and pretty brutal, especially, it must be said, to other men. So I'm more inclined to believe her than Donald Trump. But I mean, this conversation has also sort of descended into one about sort of foreign policy and things about the Middle East. And whilst I do take the point about the Europeans not being particularly keen to get involved in what's been going on in the Middle East, two things here. The first to remember is Giorgia Meloni is very vocally pro-Ukraine in a way that actually she has been very unhappy in the past with the United States for its new approach towards Ukraine. Italy has been one of those countries that, even though actually it's pretty separated from the conflict, this has been something that Meloni has taken very personally. There are other political reasons for that in Italy, but we don't have time to get into that. The other thing is, if we're talking about the United States deciding to pivot away from Europe to the Middle East, I mean, honestly, if you want to like get into bed with all of those countries in the Middle East, then good luck with that. But let's say that this Iran deal does break down. All of the Gulf states demonstrated during the last conflict, none of them can defend themselves. None of them can defend themselves without the United States, and that's going to mean if there is an outbreak of hostilities later on, the US will be drawn back into this. And as we talked about earlier on in the program, J.D. Vance is taking pot shots at the Israelis, and we all know that if the Democrats end up in the White House in a couple of years' time, they will not be particularly big friends with the Israelis. What's going on with that alliance? And it must be said, I think that the United States is pushing the Israelis away, and I actually think that they're not going to like it. And Israel that decides that it's going to become more strategically autonomous, the Americans aren't going to like that. They are not going to like what that looks like. They're not going to like it when they don't have access to the Mossad and its intelligence anymore, which plays a huge role in guarding America's shores, a massively outsized one, because America isn't able to project that same sort of power in that part of the world. And if it's simply relying on the Gulf states and all of that and going, yeah, they'll be our new allies, they weren't able to keep the Strait of Hormuz open. They weren't able to defend themselves. And then you're sort of looking around and thinking, right, well, who else would America's allies be? Oh, it's Europe. That's about
1: Saudi.
0: It. What has Saudi? No, I'm sorry. What has Saudi Arabia got? And this is actually, it must be said, is something else that needs to be discussed. And it's why it's very important when we talk about the United States potentially withdrawing and the possibility of Iran at any stage reneging on what it's saying about its nuclear options. Which, to be clear, it is not. It intends to get a nuclear weapon. For as long as Israel has a nuclear weapon, Iran will always ideologically pursue a nuclear weapon. The Saudis have said themselves, if Iran gets a nuclear weapon, we will get a nuclear weapon. If the Saudis get one, Turkey will get a nuclear weapon. If Turkey gets a nuclear weapon, Egypt will demand that it is allowed access to nuclear weapons. And you can tell that these countries are serious about this because these are also the ones that are pursuing nuclear power programs, even though they have absolutely no need for this. So if those are the people that you want to get into bed with, those countries that are going, well, nuclear proliferation, why not? I mean, good luck with that. That's fine, but I don't think it's a particularly stable way of doing international diplomacy or security.
1: I get your point. I think probably Trump, as a sort of tough guy, big character figure, Matthew, probably gets on better with MBS than he does. I suppose Netanyahu shares those characteristics as well, but he just seems to enjoy the sort of dictatorial leaders a little bit more. Don't know why.
2: I think he has a respect for them because I think really he'd love to be in charge of America for 20, 30, 40 years and whatever, like a lot of these sham democracies around the world. I think on the photo gate, I would question why Giorgia Meloni would want to have a selfie with someone who has a 7%, only 7% of Italians have a favourable opinion of. And we see this now across Europe, you know, I think partly because of Iran. Jordan Bardella has questioned Trump's decision-making, and I think lots of European leaders are looking at voters and going, we don't want to be tied to this, the same way that Pierre Poilievre did in Canada during his failed election bid, because that's what done him in. So that's probably where I'm at with it. And I think Maloney's also under pressure because she has this retired army general to the right of her, a bit like a Rupert Lowe type, who's trying to push her further right on things like national identity, immigration in the EU. So she might have to go into coalition with him because her approval rating isn't the greatest in Italy either. So there's a whole load of things going on there, which is why I think, one, she wants to push back against Trump and probably didn't ask for a photo.
1: Yeah, you know, maybe it's just Trump in the way I'm not defending him, but maybe it's just the way he spins things or, you know, some sort of infantile comment. But yeah, anyway. Right, let's move on very quickly. Jimmy Kimmel is stepping away from his late night television show for 2 months and has tapped longtime Trump critic Rosie O'Donnell, me must be trolling, as one of his replacement hosts. The comedian will join a roster of guests while Kimmel takes what he described as a voluntary break over the summer. O'Donnell and Donald Trump, if you're not familiar with the feud, have been rowing for years publicly, with their long-running rivalry reigniting after Trump's return to the White House. The announcement marks another high-profile return to US television for Rosie O'Donnell, who moved to Ireland following the 2024 election. Let's take a look at what Rosie O'Donnell had to say about... So this is Trump on Rosie O'Donnell previously. Take a look.
3: You've called women you don't like fat pigs, dogs, slobs, and disgusting animals. Your Twitter account...
4: Only Rosie O'Donnell.
1: Very quickly on this, Hillary and Matt Terrell, is Jimmy Kimmel trolling Trump with Rosie O'Donnell?
5: Oh, absolutely. And to bring her back from Ireland, it was President Trump who had basically said that she should leave the nation, and she absolutely did. She packed up and went, and that was she actually gave the threat that if he was elected that she would be leaving. She lives in the Cotswolds, I believe, in the UK, and there was a point in time where I do believe there was some sort of suggestion that maybe her citizenship would be revoked, or at least her ability to return to the US, but that actually hasn't been undertaken, and she did quietly come back to the US because she came back to visit her family. She said that she misses her children, and she's come back to the US quietly. But yes, definitely this is trolling, and she will be extremely vociferous. She will go at Trump, and that of course is what their audience there wants to hear, and that's the demographic for that show.
1: Matt Terrell, Trump has said he called Rosie O'Donnell a fat pig, a real loser, crude, obnoxious, dumb.
5: Notice how much weight she's lost, though. She probably did that in response.
1: Been on the old Ozempic.
6: She also called him Hitler. Yes. You know, the bottom line is she said some very nasty things about the president. And look, I think what Jimmy Kimmel is doing here is probably trolling, but, you know, that doesn't really matter. I just think no one cares. Really. I mean, I think there's very few people around the country who care. Maybe in L.A. and New York, they care about this.
1: It's not even the best late show in America, is it, Matt?
6: The Late Show Live is the best show out there. But, you know, look, the bottom line is this. Michael Jordan said it best, you know, Republicans and Democrats buy shoes, you know, hence, you know, Air Jordans. And the bottom line is this is a bad business decision. Okay. You know, Donald Trump got north of 70 million votes. I don't know why late show live like this make these decisions. You guys make good decisions on this show. It's why you're number one.
1: Yay! Thank you. $20 tips in the post.
6: Yeah, guys, tax on tips.
1: Yeah, thank you guys for tonight. Guys in London, Benedict and Matthew Torbett, thank you so much. Appreciate you staying up late with us and the viewers and listeners. Hillary as well, Matt Terrell here. Will Kingston's in tomorrow night. I'm going to Boston for the England game on Tuesday. Love you lots. Have a great Sunday. Sweet dreams and good night. Mwah. Goodbye.

0: Celsius, so certainly feeling a little tricky when you are out in some of those urban areas. Generally, though, it's fine evening to come and generally a calm night overall. That cloud across the northeast will become a little bit more widespread into parts of eastern Scotland as well, quite murky here, but generally some clear spells across more central and southern districts. But quite a muggy night to come. Temperatures in our urban cities not dropping much below 18 or 19 degrees Celsius, quite tricky for sleeping, unfortunately. As we head into tomorrow, it's now northern regions that will probably be the cloudiest, and some showery outbreaks of rain are certainly possible. And into the afternoon, we'll then potentially see some showers, even some thunderstorms spreading across parts of Wales and central England. Depending on how much cloud we do see from this, that could potentially influence how high our temperatures climb tomorrow. But highs of, again, 32 degrees Celsius are possible in the south. And it's here across central areas of England and Wales, down towards the south, where we have an amber extreme heat warning issued by the Met Office for Monday and into Tuesday, potentially climbing towards the mid-30s as we head throughout the week. So do take care as you are out and about.
1: Today, clouds overhead, total zen within. 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
20: Welcome back to Alex Armstrong tonight. Hello, you two. We're back on air now. Sorry, can have a little natter over there. But we're going to talk about this, because Restore Britain secured more than 3,000 votes in Makerfield on Thursday. An impressive first by-election outing for Rupert Lowe's party, of course. But it raises serious questions about how this would play out in a general election. Would it cost Reform UK tens of seats across Britain?
21: There's a couple of thousand voters there who would normally have gone out and voted Reform that voted Restore. And I would say directly to them, what do you want? We are the challenger party to the left in this country, and I would urge you to think again. I really, really would.
20: Rupert Lowe spoke to GB News at the count, disputing indeed claims that he is trying to split the vote.
22: Votes are for the public to cast, for those people they believe in. So nobody can split a vote. What you do is you have a roster of people standing and the public decide who they're going to vote for. Votes do not belong to anybody. They don't belong to Andy Burnham. They don't belong to me. They don't belong to Reform. They belong to nobody.
20: Yeah, and there were some ugly scenes on polling day, as Reform accused Restore of dirty tricks, as a Muslims for Reform van was spotted tailing the Reform battle bus in Makerfield. High-profile members of Restore Britain later fiercely rejected claims they were behind it. So, do you think we're going to see more of this up to the next general election, which I think is months away at this point? Joining me now, journalist and commentator David Shipley. David, thanks for coming in, because I caught an eye on your writing. You wrote a piece on this for The Spectator.
23: Well, I was hoping to, but I think we might not in the end be able to run it because of, you know, issues around libel law and that sort of thing. But it was an odd day, wasn't it? Because on Thursday, this van was sighted outside a polling station, and Reform were really angry about it. You know, they were saying this is not us. Mm-hmm. I spoke to a number of key people within Reform, and they were furious, really insistent it wasn't them. They were talking about the fact they reported it to the police. You know, they were very clear this was something they were angry about. And there were lots of rumours going on. There were some key Restore activists who were posting selfies next to it. This guy called Young Bob posted it, a picture of it, and I think Rupert Lowe at one point posted a picture of it.
20: It was deleted, yeah.
23: And then when people started to suggest there was no ident on this van and there might be some breaches of electoral law if someone was choosing to put this van out,
20: yeah,
23: suddenly a lot of tweets got deleted. I wasn't able to get hold of Rupert Lowe. I did briefly, very briefly, speak to Young Bob.

0: 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Nothing's held back.
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9: Okay, welcome back here to GB News. We do have some breaking news to bring you in just a moment's time, of course. In the last few moments this evening, it has been confirmed that a woman has died attempting to cross the English Channel in a small boat. I'll just repeat that breaking news line there. In the last few moments, it has been confirmed that a woman has died attempting to cross the English Channel in a small boat. Kent Police have said the following. Kent police officers are conducting initial inquiries following the death of a woman on a small boat on Saturday, the 20th of June, 2026. Officers were called to Dover at 3:11 p.m. along with other emergency services where the woman was pronounced deceased. A UK government spokesperson said this afternoon, Border Security Command Maritime responded to a small boat that had entered the UK waters. On intercepting this boat, a migrant was found to be unresponsive. Despite medical assistance, we are deeply saddened to confirm that they have since died. Our thoughts are with all of those affected. This latest tragedy underlines the terrible dangers of small boat crossings. We continue to work relentlessly with the French and other partners overseas to prevent these serious journeys. I'm back here with my panel. Paul, listen, tragedy, and we see so many of these deaths in the Channel now. It beggars belief to me that the government still are not getting even tougher on it. Because every time a migrant comes over the Channel, there's a risk of death. We've seen many this year already. And surely the immediate response from government should be that we have to create a very strong deterrent to stop this.
10: Well, it makes me even more angry with the scumbags who are taking these huge bribes off people and putting them in harm's way on the Channel. When we say, you know, smash the gangs, that's what we're talking about. We're talking about those kingpins who are making millions off this human misery. I don't blame people wanting a better life, but I do blame the people exploiting their weakness. Is the government doing enough? No, it's not. Is it going in the right direction? It seems to start to be, because the number of returns is going up. Some of the crossings have been thwarted on the French side, but we need to do more, of course.
9: Andrew, your thoughts?
11: Well, it's horrible to hear of anyone dying in those circumstances, but they shouldn't be trying to attempt this journey in the first place. And we have to ensure that there is no incentive for people to illegally come into this country. I don't think the French are being helpful. I don't think they're really doing anything. We're paying all this money to them. What are they actually doing? The only solution is make it very clear. You come into this country legally, you will be detained and you will be deported.
9: OK, look, we've got to leave it there. Sorry, Louise. Coming up, I'm going to be talking to you about HMOs. There's quite a lot coming near you. That's coming up very shortly.
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13: Hello there, a good evening. This is your latest GB News weather update provided by the Met Office. Hope you've enjoyed the first half of the weekend. It is to be a calm end to the day and transition as we head into tomorrow. The cloud that we've had around across England and Wales today is generally going to break up this evening and overnight. A few more clear spells developing, but we'll probably still see some fog lingering around some English Channel coastal regions. And a few showers just to watch out for across the far northwest of Scotland. For most in the southeast, it is going to be another muggy night to come. Temperatures not dropping much below 17 or 19 degrees Celsius, but something a touch fresher across parts of Scotland, Northern Ireland. Some places may just dip down into single figures as we do start off Sunday morning. These showers in the far northwest will still be there first thing in the morning, but generally they will become fewer and further between as we head into the afternoon, and generally parts of Scotland, Northern Ireland and northwestern England are likely to see some of the best sunshine throughout tomorrow. Perhaps more showers developing across northeastern England, and it's now here where we could see some low cloud around at times, maybe even some fog along some coastal regions of northeastern England. And again, the sunshine across parts of Wales, central southern England will be hazy tomorrow at times, so not wall-to-wall sunshine, but it will still be fairly bright and dry for the vast majority of us if you are wanting to head outside. Temperatures across Northern Ireland and Scotland generally similar to where we have been today, into the high teens or low 20s in places, quite pleasant. But towards the south, we are starting to build in the heat and humidity, highs of 31 degrees Celsius in London. As we head into the new working week, it's probably a reversal of fortunes now. The cloud heading up towards more northern regions, a few showery outbreaks possible, maybe even some showers and thunderstorms into the afternoon for parts of Wales and central England. But it's here where we have an amber extreme heat warning in place from Monday into Tuesday, with temperatures as we head throughout next week potentially climbing into the mid-30s at times. That is quite exceptional for June, with our highest temperature in June ever recorded of 35.6 degrees Celsius. So it's worth taking care as we head throughout next week.
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0: Hi, I'm Michelle Dubry, and my show is your opportunity to cut through all the noise and dive in headfirst to some robust debates. Ideas clash.
22: Situation,
23: no,
22: isn't it?
23: No,
22: because the failure
23: you're,
22: is...
23: You're deliberately avoiding my point.
0: Nothing's held back.
1: And if you think this is the end of it, wait for more.
0: And we do not shy away from the difficult stuff.
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7: Good evening. It's 10 o'clock. I'm Alex Armstrong. Tonight, breaking news. Buckingham Palace has announced the King's total personal tax payment will be published for the first time in a historic first for any British monarch. We will bring you some more details on that also.
8: Areas like this can end up like HMO Britain. It's not fair.
7: Yes, HMO Britain, more illegal migrants will literally be on your streets. I'm going to reveal the astounding number that will be moved into HMOs possibly near you, plus a shocking exclusive story. And
8: if there is a contest, just to be clear with you, then yes, I will run, I will stand, and I've said repeatedly, I'm not going to walk away from that.
7: Mark my words, a general election is coming. It seems almost inevitable for so many reasons that Andy Burnham is going to put his manifesto to the people. Plus,
9: votes are for the public to cast, for those people they believe in. So nobody can split a vote.
7: Are we going to see more dirty battles in future elections with more right-on-right shots being fired? Did Makerfield set the bar? And
8: the question now is not whether we do something. We are going to act. I'm absolutely clear.
7: That's the Prime Minister being tough on social media there as the under-16s ban is being worked on as we speak. A young man who runs one of the most influential X accounts, GB Politics, is going to be telling me how he's going to be impacted. And the front pages are dropping. Starmer is ready to resign, say his allies. That's on the front page of The Telegraph. It's going to get juicy tonight. We're going to get some of those details that I think you won't want to miss. And on tomorrow's Mail on Sunday, Kemi, why I will never do a deal with Farage. We've been talking about it here on the show the last hour. Will the right ever unite, or are we doomed to a left-wing government for the next 10 years? Joining me to talk about all of these great topics, former Conservative MP Louise Mensch, Reform UK MP for Romford Andrew Rosendale, and former Labour Special Advisor Paul Richards. And it does seem a little bit like everyone's gone quackers for the World Cup.

0: and moving asylum seekers into basic accommodation, including ex-military sites. This is an important step in ending the perception you can arrive in the UK illegally and be put up in a hotel. We've already seen results. Number of asylum seekers as hotels has fallen by 35% in the last year and by 63% from the peak under the previous government. Overall, asylum costs have already fallen by nearly £1 billion since this government was elected. And GB News has contacted Bournemouth, Christchurch and Poole Council and are yet to receive a comment. Time now for the Great British Giveaway. £76,543.21. Hayley Sparks has got the details for us.
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3: 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UK only. Entrance must be 18 or over. Lines close at 4 p.m. on the 26th of June. This is a network giveaway. Entries will be pooled. Please check the closing time if listening or watching on demand. Good luck.
0: Come back. Hello, everybody. Coming up, tomorrow's papers are dropping. Keir Starmer's resignation call rumbles on, and the front page of The Sun. Jeremy Clarkson is in remission. That's great news, isn't it? 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We'll find out next here on GB News.
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0: And this might offer some good news for young people. Andy Burnham will not pursue this ban, I've been told. He got so much attention on TikTok. The young people do tend to like him. I will say that. He's got a thing to get through to the young people. So if Andy Burnham is Prime Minister come Monday, as we believe he will be, or a bit further away than that, he will not pursue this ban, I've been told.
1: Very interesting stuff. Well, should we have a listen to what Keir Starmer's actually said about this as well? Let's just have a look
0: My
1: at this
0: ears all
1: clip.
0: bleed, but sure.
2: I fundamentally believe that we must harness the power of technology to build a stronger, fairer Britain. But we must also protect our children. And so I want this message to be heard loud and clear. I am not prepared to compromise on the safety and happiness of our children. And that is why this ban must happen, and that is why this ban will happen.
1: Hope you've managed to put some tissue in your ears to stop that
0: Well,
1: bleeding there, Charlie. Yeah, what do you think? Prime Minister talking there, is it because he's so unpopular on social media? I mean, I see his X account, his thing called Ratioed, where the comments will get more likes than the statement. He's not very popular on TikTok either. Is that playing a role in this? Because he has got cross-party support. The Tories support this as well.
0: The Tories aren't popular with young people, we know that. Neither is Keir Starmer. We see young people are now moving to the right. Obviously, as I've said, Andy Burnham does have support, but I would say about 50% do move to the likes of Reform UK, Restore Britain, all that lot. They do support people like Nigel Farage, who is a charismatic person who is cutting through to young people. We know that. He's doing this just to basically try and harvest votes and use the BBC to indoctrinate, because young people won't be able to make their mind up. I mean, I think it's 25% of GB politics's followers are under 18. Now, of course, they'll be younger than that because they have to say they are. But that's 25% of the 100,000 people. That's 25,000 people who follow my media account who are listening to our news, which doesn't follow the government narrative. And this is what annoys them. And also, wouldn't Keir Starmer love if I wasn't on social media?
1: Oh, I'm sure he'd like it if a lot of us weren't on social media, Charlie.
0: He
1: Listen,
0: would.
1: I applaud your incredible work you've done to build your social media account up, and maybe there is some hope. Maybe Andy Burnham will even win the young people's votes by repealing the ban. I think a bit like Trump promised with TikTok in America, perhaps. But there we go,
0: Everyone
1: Charlie
0: loves
1: Simpson.
0: Trump.
1: Yeah, there you go. That's right. He's very popular, particularly on social media, isn't he? Charlie Simpson running the GB News, sorry, the GB News, the GB
0: One
1: Politics
0: day.
1: account there. One day. Charlie, love your enthusiasm, mate. Thank you so much for coming on the show, and good luck to you. Coming up
0: Thank
1: here
0: you.
1: on the show. Yeah, everyone's got a bit quackers, haven't they? Do you like that? I wrote that one myself. Yeah, obviously, commiserations to Scotland last night. Commiserations to Scotland last night. I'm sure we'll be digging into some of that in the front pages. Loads to come. Starmer is still clinging on, but is he going to resign on Monday? Rumours speculating, lots of speculation about it, rumours circulating. We're going to get into that on the front pages. This is Alex Armstrong tonight, only on GB News, of course.
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6: A lot of talk at the moment about extremely hot weather across many parts of Europe, especially central and western areas, with more than 40 Celsius expected, especially through parts of central and northern France. I think for Spain, similarly, high 30s, low 40s, but temperatures of 39 Celsius there for Paris, 42, 43 elsewhere for northern and central France. That's highly unusual. Italy also experiencing unusually high temperatures. That could spark a few thunderstorms.
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7: I've been in Westminster for a long time. But I know that though power may be here, its effect on people's lives is across the whole of the country. We may be where rules are made, but it's where they're implemented that matters. Join me, Jacob Rees-Mogg, for forthright and frank discussion on where Britain has come from, where it's going, and where it will end up. That's State of the Nation, Monday to Thursday, 8 to 9 o'clock. Vox Populi, Vox Dei.
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2: Welcome back. Some breaking news before the front pages. Buckingham Palace has announced the King's total personal tax payment will be published for the first time, an historic first for a British monarch. The decision is understood to be His Majesty's express wish, as calls for further transparency into royal finances continue to grow. The announcement comes after an uncomfortable few years for the royal family, whose private financial arrangements have been widely scrutinised. A palace spokesperson has told GB News, in order constantly to improve and to encourage wider understanding of our accountability, the royal household has been considering options to enhance this transparency still further and can today announce additional measures in keeping with our public service priorities. To put it simply, we continue to modernise and evolve. Our aim is to explain all elements of royal finances in a way that further enhances clarity and accessibility, while also placing it within a historical and constitutional context. This revelation is expected to be released on this coming Friday. Big stuff, that is. Huge moment for the royal family. And more breakers on the front page of The Telegraph here. Starmer is ready to resign, say key allies. I think perhaps this is it. I said this a few weeks ago, so take me for my word. We'll wait. Observer, they think it's all over. Starmer expected to resign tomorrow. Right, so this is Sunday's front pages. That means Monday. And a slight change of tune here. Mail, Kemi, while I will never do a deal with Farage, I think she's really making a mistake there. I may come back to bite, Kemi. The Mirror, King to release tax returns. Yep, I think that is a historic move indeed. So lots to get into tonight, isn't there? Let's go to the royals in a second, because I think the bigger news of the night is what we've been waiting to hear from Starmer's key allies. And I was sitting here on a Sunday night 6 weeks ago telling everyone at home that Starmer's going to go. Now, there were really reputable journalists saying this is it. He's gone. Really top, top journalists from across the country. So the rumours, when you hear it from those top people, you tend to hear they have spoken to cabinet ministers. And we had quotes from cabinet ministers. They were deeply unhappy. That led to the resignation of Wes Streeting and so many others. This was all over the Mandelson files. He survived. he survived, Andrew. Mm. And this might be the theme of Sir Keir Starmer, is that he does keep fighting on, despite how unpopular he is, despite how his own party seemingly despise him. Even his own cabinet ministers want him gone. He fights on. Do you think he's going to fight this?
3: Well, he's saying he is, isn't he? He's saying he's going to fight on, he's not going to give up. But he's also very well known for U-turns. So maybe he realises his position is becoming untenable. And if that is the case, I think he could well decide to go. However, if he does that, I think the country needs to endorse any new prime minister who's not been elected under the mandate of the current prime minister. So we need a general election.
2: Yeah.
3: So, you know, if there is a change, whether it's Burnham or someone else, I would want to see a general election immediately. And I actually think a general election would not give Labour the result they think it will give them.
2: Interesting. Yeah, we've been speaking about that a lot tonight, whether there's going to be a snap general election under a more popular Andy Burnham. Maybe they go up to... We had Polster on earlier on tonight, if you're just joining us. You said it would put Reform and Labour neck and neck. Is that enough? Is that enough for Labour to call a general election? Louise, your party, the Conservative Party, has been here, been there, done that, got the T-shirt. What would your advice to Labour be tonight?
10: Gosh, my advice to Labour? I don't know. I suppose if I were Andy Burnham, he is obviously going to get crowned. There's not going to be a contest. I believe this is true. The Observer is the Labour paper. Mm. I would probably go to the country because it's certainly not going to get any better for Labour. They are a bad government. And even if Andy Burnham is charismatic, which he is, he will not be able to get away from the facts, what Rachel Reeves has done to the economy. The longer he's in, the less of that honeymoon effect he's going to get.
2: Yes.
10: So just from his own point of view, I would call a general election. But I do agree with Andrew that we, the rest of this country, has the right to vote on essentially an entirely new manifesto, because Andy Burnham was clear he's going to rip up the manifesto that Labour were elected on.
2: But Sunak didn't do it. Liz Truss didn't do it. Are they going to say, well, you lot can't be hypocrites?
3: But they were elected as MPs.
10: They were elected as MPs.
3: On the same manifesto.
2: Well, that's true.
3: Burnham
2: that's
3: hasn't
2: true.
3: Been.
2: But Sunak sort of ripped it up a little bit. You can argue Liz Truss totally ripped it up. She completely changed the economic agenda.
10: It's a disaster. But look what happened to them. Look what happened to them when they did not go to the country. They didn't have any legitimacy and people got incredibly annoyed.
2: Yeah, that's true. That's very true. Paul, Starmer going to cling on?
18: I'm sorry to rain on the parade here, but if you read into the story, it's one anonymous MP claiming to be an ally, plenty of those, saying he may or may not be gone. And reading further down the story, someone else says, oh, it'll be the end of the week. I think we're back to where we've been on many Saturday and Sunday nights.
2: Yeah, yeah. No, I'm being very sceptical about this story.
18: Tomorrow, and we've been having this conversation for 7 weeks.
2: No, we have.
18: So he may go tomorrow, who knows? But this
2: story... Well, it won't be tomorrow, it will be Monday. This is tomorrow's front page, so let's just...
18: This story is built on sand, though, and it's not authoritative. You know, if this was five cabinet ministers all briefing, we're going resigning on Monday, and it isn't. It is an anonymous backbench Labour MP.
2: Yeah, I mean, it is interesting that both The Observer and The Telegraph... I don't think The Observer ran with this before. I think it was just The Telegraph previously who was saying that two cabinet members have said that they're telling the Prime Minister he's got to go. It looks like that herd moving was happening 7 weeks ago. And that's why we were all so convinced it was going to happen that week. What we did see was then a very convoluted, drawn-out version of it. Now, just to give you a little bit of background, we dug into that story after it had been sort of digested over the weeks. It seemed that Keir Starmer dug in because he didn't like the fact his cabinet members, which we're allegedly told was Shabana Mahmood, Ed Miliband, potentially a couple of others, had briefed the papers that they had told the Prime Minister to leave. And that made him very angry and he decided to stay and fight, which you might argue was the right decision because he hung on. But now there's a serious contender. There's a serious contender. He's won a landslide victory up in Makerfield. He is marching on Westminster. He's probably calling up all of his competitors, going, hey, Wes, would you like to be Chancellor? That will help the markets. Hey, Ed, look, we can't probably keep you in energy because I've got to get rid of net zero. How would you like to be Foreign Secretary? Oh, hello, Louise. Hey, you've been great. Would you like to come back as Transport Secretary? He's going to be doing the rounds.
3: Mm. Look, it's the same old Labour Party. They're still socialists. They're still following policies that are ruining this country. And it may be a different person, but it's exactly the same thing we had to tolerate the last 2 years that is driving our country down. We need a general election and a change of government. And I think that if Labour do have a general election, the British people will give a verdict on this dreadful government and it won't be what they are hoping for. I think Reform UK is the only answer to rescue Britain from the calamity of what we've seen under Keir Starmer.
2: Very brief comments from you, Louise.
10: Sorry, I think Kemi is the only grown-up, sensible leader who has got plans that are very similar to reforms, but hers are thought through and well done. There is a reason that reform have lost the last four parliamentary seats, two of which they were supposed to be the favourite in.
2: Well, we're going to talk about Kemi very shortly because she's saying she will not do a deal with Reform UK. What do you make of that? Next, Sunday Times is also saying Rachel Reeves is to lose her job if Burnham becomes Prime Minister. Surprise, surprise. I'll come up next.
19: I've been in Westminster for a long time, but I know that though power may be here, its effect on people's lives is across the whole of the country. We may be where rules are made, but it's where they're implemented that matters. Join me, Jacob Rees-Mogg, for forthright and frank discussion on where Britain has come from, where it's going, and where it will end up. That's State of the Nation, Monday to Thursday, 8 to 9 o'clock. Vox Populi, Vox Dei.
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2: All right, should we get some more front pages for you? The Sunday Times. Rachel Reeves is going to lose her job if Burnham... I mean, it's basically when at this point, isn't it? But, yeah, I guess they're being sensible. If Burnham becomes PM. The Sun, some good news here. Some good news here. Clarkson, I'm in remission. I was bringing that to your breakfast the other day. Really shocking stuff. Well, I think the country was really... he's such a loved figure, isn't he? Particularly what he's been doing on his show, his Clarkson's Farm, has just been spectacular for the country. But there we go. That's really good news. I think we should just talk about the royals briefly, shall we? Because, again, we've heard tonight that the king is going to do something no other monarch has ever done before and release his tax returns to the country. This is unprecedented. Of course, William, Prince of Wales, has already done this. He's saying he's going to do the same now, the king. Good move, Andrew.
3: Matter of His Majesty, if that's what he chooses to do, that's entirely down to him. I personally think the royal family are in a different category and they should be treated differently. They're there for the service of the nation. The jobs that they have are not... They don't apply for these jobs.
2: Yeah.
3: And the properties they own and the money accrued...

0: amber extreme heat warning in place from Monday into Tuesday, with temperatures as we head throughout next week potentially climbing into the mid-30s at times. That is quite exceptional for June, with our highest temperature in June ever recorded of 35.6 degrees Celsius, so it's worth taking care as we head throughout next week.
1: 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Boxed Boiler sponsors the weather on GB News.
2: Well, well, well, the front page is another bloodbath for Keir Starmer. He is expected now, the Prime Minister is expected to resign on Monday. That is leading two national newspapers. In the Mail, though, Kemi Badenoch saying she will never, in red letters, ever do a deal with Nigel Farage. Is that really the right message after Makerfield? And of course, the King is set to release his tax returns in a historic first. So much to talk about. See you in tech.
3: I'm Andrew Pearce. 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
2: Good evening, it's 11 o'clock. I'm Alex Armstrong and this is Alex Armstrong Tonight, late edition on the show.
23: If there is a contest, just to be clear with you, then yes, I will run, I will stand, and I've said repeatedly, I'm not going to walk away from that.
2: Perhaps his last ever U-turn. On the front page of The Telegraph, Starmer is ready to resign, allies say. And...
24: And because they are still angry with us, parties that in normal times would never be seen as a serious option for government are gaining ground, making promises they will never be able to keep.
2: Well, I don't know if this is going to come back to bite her, because on the Mail on Sunday front page, Kemi, why I will never do a deal with Farage. Is this killing the chance of the right ever uniting? Would they rather have a far-left government in? Also,
0: I do hereby declare that Andy Burnham is duly elected. Thank you.
2: Iconic, isn't it? That's just the iconic British, that last bit there. But bad news if you're Rachel Reeves, because apparently, according to the Sunday Times, she is set to lose her job if, slash when, Burnham becomes PM. And...
8: I've got cancer.
9: No.
8: Yep.
2: Well, after that shocking revelation earlier in the week, we can reveal on the front page of The Sun, Clarkson has said, I'm in remission. Fantastic, good news there tonight. And breaking tonight on the front page of The Mirror, Buckingham Palace has announced the King's total personal tax payment will be published for the first time in a historic moment for the British monarchy. Also, joining me this evening, Reform UK MP for Romford, Andrew Rosendale, former Labour Special Advisor Paul Richards, and comedian and GB News contributor Leo Kearse. And do you think John Craig from Sky News really didn't know who Count Binface was?
12: Do you want to talk to me?
20: Yeah, go on then.
12: Go on then. Right, to the nation.
20: Who are you?
12: My name, Pat Dave. What kind of journalist is this? You don't know? Have a look.
20: I've got my list here.
12: Burnham.

0: win big in time for summer. 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
2: 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UK only. Entrance must be 18 or over. Lines close at 4 p.m. on the 26th of June. This is a network giveaway. Entries will be pooled. Please check the closing time if listening or watching on demand. Good luck.
3: Yeah, coming up, we're going to return to that breaking news that Buckingham Palace has announced the King's total personal tax payment will be published for the first time. That's coming up next. 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

0: they were taking the police for their word and they said this is misinformation spread online. They even blamed Elon Musk and the far right. And it turns out they were doing better journalism than them because they were the right ones. And this is what I worry about. A lot of the time, journalists are not doing their job. They're reading from the police scripts. They're taking every authority for their word rather than saying, we should have a look into this ourselves.
1: And that's a plea for better journalism. It is. Not for getting rid of it.
0: No, I'm not saying to get rid of the BBC. I don't want the BBC to go. I want the BBC to change.
1: BBC managers, by the way, scrapping The World Tonight, it was absolutely... And they emasculated Newsnight as well. These are bad decisions.
0: OK, right, we've got to leave it there. Of course, brilliant news, Jeremy Clarkson. A national treasure is in remission. We'll talk about that and get to Ben Leo very shortly.
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0: Welcome back, everybody. Welcome back. Some good news to end this show on. Jeremy Clarkson has spoken for the first time since revealing his cancer diagnosis. He is now in remission. Last week, it was revealed that the 66-year-old was treated in August for a malign tumour in his prostate. The cancer was an aggressive type that could have spread to other organs in his body. He's now urging others to get themselves checked and has met with the former Prime Minister, Lord David Cameron, to discuss their prostate cancer diagnoses with other famous faces in an interview with The Times. Clarkson said this: I have to say to everybody who is reading this, please, please, please go and get checked. It's not comfortable. It's not it's not undignified, but it's a no-brainer. I think that is a really, really strong point, don't you think, Paul?
1: We've spent a lot of this evening talking about that part of the anatomy, haven't we? But I would say, as a man in the 50s, nearly 60, absolutely I am in that bracket worried about this. And I think, as he says, you've got to go out, you've got to just do the test. It's not nice. But it's vital and it will save lives.
0: Yeah, and I think we've seen so many people talk about their cancer in the last years. The King, probably the most famous example, Princess of Wales, Jeremy Clarkson. This was a shock when it came out last week. I was genuinely very shocked when I heard this. But again, positive story. He's in remission.
3: Yeah.
0: And he's now telling other people to get checked as well.
3: Well, yeah, because I worry that when Jeremy Clarkson does eventually shuffle off this mortal coil, yeah, Albion ends. He's the last, yeah, talisman we've got. And his friend, A.A. Gill, died from cancer, yeah, as, yeah, well, which is a terrible shame. He was a great man.

0: great wit. Yeah. My dad had prostate cancer. Yeah. A lot of people get it now. A lot of people die with it instead of die of it. And I believe the test now isn't a finger. It's they just take a blood sample.
1: Yeah. What do you think, Andrew? Good news?
2: Well, I think it's great news. I mean, he's a national treasure. His Clarkson's Farm programme is really opening up people's eyes to what's really going on in the farming industry in this country, because we all take it for granted, don't we, really?
1: Yeah, we do.
2: So I think he's doing a fantastic job, and really pleased to hear that he's in remission.
1: Yeah, me too. Look, that's all we've got time for. I'll be back here tomorrow night to talk about Keir Starmer, I'm sure of it. But next, it's The Late Show Live, hosted by Ben Leo.
3: Alex, thank you. President Trump's reflecting pool here in Washington, D.C. spent $10 million on it, although it's all gone green and it's falling apart. A former Olympic canoeist has now been arrested for vandalising the pool. What is the problem with the left? Why would you go and vandalise a beautiful memorial such as that? Elsewhere, Chagos Islands, Mauritius needs all the money to fill their budget black hole. It just gets worse. More details after the break.
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5: 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This is your latest GB News weather update provided by the Met Office. Hope you've enjoyed the first half of the weekend. It is going to be a calm end to the day and transition as we head into tomorrow. The cloud that we've had around across England and Wales today is generally going to break up this evening and overnight. A few more clear spells developing, but we'll probably still see some fog lingering around some English Channel coastal regions. And a few showers just to watch out for across the far northwest of Scotland. For most in the southeast, it is going to be another muggy night to come. Temperatures not dropping much below 17 or 19 degrees Celsius, but something a touch fresher across parts of Scotland, Northern Ireland. Some places may just dip down into single figures as we do start off Sunday morning. These showers in the far northwest will still be there first thing in the morning, but generally they will become fewer and further between as we head into the afternoon. And generally, parts of Scotland, Northern Ireland, and northwestern England are likely to see some of the best sunshine throughout tomorrow. Perhaps more showers developing across northeastern England, and it's now here where we could see some low cloud around at times, maybe even some fog along some coastal regions of northeastern England. And again, the sunshine across parts of Wales, central southern England will be hazy tomorrow at times, so not wall-to-wall sunshine, but it will still be fairly bright and dry for the vast majority of us if you are wanting to head outside. Temperatures across Northern Ireland and Scotland generally similar to where we have been today, into the high teens or low 20s in places, quite pleasant. But towards the south, we are starting to build in the heat and humidity, highs of 31 degrees Celsius in London. As we head into the new working week, it's probably a reversal of fortunes now, the cloud heading up towards more northern regions, a few showery outbreaks possible, and maybe even some showers and thunderstorms into the afternoon for parts of Wales and central England. But it's here where we have an amber extreme heat warning in place from Monday into Tuesday, with temperatures as we head throughout next week potentially climbing into the mid-30s at times. That is quite exceptional for June, with our highest temperature in June ever recorded of 35.6 degrees Celsius. So it's worth taking care as we head throughout next week.
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0: How I like Pat. Thanks, Pat, for that.
1: Still to come, we'll get the latest on the World Cup as Germany are through to the knockout stages. That's next. We'll have Aidan with us here in the studio here on GB News Breakfast.
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1: Well, it's time to go through all the latest sports now. Aidan McGee is here in the studio with us. Morning, Aidan.
23: Good morning to you both. Yeah, great day of World Cup action yesterday. We saw Germany in action against Ivory Coast last night. They had a real stern examination, Sophie. They were 1-0 down at half-time, but they managed to turn it round against one of probably the best side in Africa at the moment, I would say. They turned it around and won the 2-1. Holland were in sizzling form. Their Premier League stars, Brian Bobby, particularly at Sunderland, doing particularly well. They won 5-1 against Sweden. You had Gyökeres and Alexander Isak.

0: 18 to 22 degrees Celsius, so fairly pleasant here. As we do head further towards the south, the heat and humidity is starting to build in from parts of continental Europe. So actually around London and the home counties, highs of 30, 31 degrees Celsius. So certainly feeling a little tricky when you are out in some of those urban areas. Generally, though, it's fine evening to come and generally a calm night overall. That cloud across the northeast will become a little bit more widespread into parts of eastern Scotland as well, quite murky here, but generally some clear spells across more central and southern districts. But quite a muggy night to come. Temperatures in our urban cities not dropping much below 18 or 19 degrees Celsius. Quite tricky for sleeping, unfortunately. As we head into tomorrow, it's now northern regions that will probably be the cloudiest, and some showery outbreaks of rain are certainly possible. And into the afternoon, we'll then potentially see some showers, even some thunderstorms spreading across parts of Wales and central England. Depending on how much cloud we do see from this, that could potentially influence how high our temperatures climb tomorrow. But highs of, again, 32 degrees Celsius are possible in the south. And it's here across central areas of England and Wales, down towards the south, where we have an amber extreme heat warning issued by the Met Office for Monday and into Tuesday, potentially climbing towards the mid-30s as we head throughout the week. So do take care as you are out and about.
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3: 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Every Friday, my Patrick Christie's Tonight Show is going to have a twist to it. 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You. 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
20: I've been in Westminster for a long time. But I know that though power may be here, its effect on people's lives is across the whole of the country. We may be where rules are made, but it's where they're implemented that matters. Join me, Jacob Rees-Mogg, for forthright and frank discussion on where Britain has come from, where it's going, and where it will end up. That's State of the Nation, Monday to Thursday, 8 to 9 o'clock. Vox Populi, Vox Dei.
21: Now, it's the summer solstice today. It's actually 7.23, so the summer solstice doesn't start for 2 hours and 1 minute. That's when we sort of hit
2: very
21: it.
2: Very specific.
21: It's very specific. It means the Northern Hemisphere is leaning

0: Do you trust what you're being told? Good, because neither do I.
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2: And Aidan's with us again. Aidan, more news from the World Cup.
17: Yes, indeed. Great result for Japan in the last few minutes. They've dispatched Tunisia by 4-0 in Monterrey. Now, this is interesting because Holland laid down a challenge last night in that group. They did play each other in the first match, drawing 2-2, one of the matches of the World Cup so far. Holland hit 5 past Sweden, so the onus was on Japan to try and smooth their way through as well, and they've responded, as I say, by beating Tunisia 4-0. Sweden are going to have their work cut out getting through that group now because they face Japan in the last match. But yeah, lots of other matches going on as well. Germany beating Ivory Coast last night by 2-1. They're 1-0 down in that game. A stiff examination by the African side there, probably the best side in Africa right now. And of course, as I mentioned, Netherlands or Holland, as I still prefer to call. What do you call them, Netherlands or Holland?
2: I think Netherlands.
17: Do you?
2: Well,
18: yeah.
17: Okay, fair enough. I always thought Netherlands growing up was the Low Countries. But I say in football terms, I call them Holland. But anyway, they won by 5-1 yesterday. And some news out of the England camp as well. They faced Ghana, of course, on Tuesday night. Bukayo Saka training alone at the moment as he tries to recover from injury. I don't think there should be any rush to get him back. They do have 3 points under their belt already, but they do need at least one more to get through the group, which I expect them to get. And Dan Byrne has been talking yesterday as well from the camp in Kansas City. And this is what the England team do, the England squad do. They put up a player every couple of days, not the manager. But this is what Dan Byrne had to say yesterday and about what it meant for his family when he played his first game as a World Cup player.
19: That was an emotional moment for him, and I just couldn't stop smiling. I think that was like such a special moment for me, knowing that all my family were there watching and getting to experience that at the same time as me after such a... obviously good performance and big win against a good team in Croatia. I think that sort of set the stall out now and hopefully we can kick on.
17: So that's Dan Byrne there talking in Kansas City yesterday out of the England squad. So lots of other matches going on today as well. I must touch on the cricket as well because England are having a real bad time of it at the Oval. And Josh Tung, one of the bowlers, has said they really do miss Ben Stokes. And I just wonder why, you know, when players get banned for indiscretions like nightclub incidents and stuff like that, who are you actually hurting? You're hurting yourselves. I wonder if an agreement could have been made so that he got punished or whatever and got fined, but maybe being allowed to play.
1: Know better.
17: Yes, I know you should know better. Of course, but they miss him badly. He played for Durham yesterday because he didn't have to play for England. He scored 95. I mean, England could have done with that yesterday. I mean, they're chasing a total of 463 and they closed on 182 for 5 yesterday, and they resume, well, not resume, but they the third

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1: Hello, a very good morning to you. This is your GB News weather update provided by the Met Office. Today marks the summer solstice, the start of astronomical summer. It also means the sunshine is at its strongest at this point of the year. So do remember that sun cream if you are heading outside, because UV levels will be high. And I'm sure many of us will want to step outside because it's a fine Sunday overall. Plenty of bright and fine weather around. Perhaps the sunshine just turning hazy at times with this wispy cloud pushing through, and maybe some lower cloud unfortunately plaguing parts of northeastern England where I can't rule out the odd shower, unfortunately, but the vast majority of us should be staying dry today. Generally across parts of Scotland and into Northern Ireland, we'll be seeing highs of around 18 to 22 degrees Celsius, so fairly pleasant here. As we do head further towards the south, the heat and humidity is starting to build in from parts of continental Europe. So actually around London and the home counties, highs of 30, 31 degrees Celsius, so certainly feeling a little tricky when you are out in some of those urban areas. Generally, though, it's fine evening to come and generally a calm night overall. That cloud across the northeast will become a little bit more widespread into parts of eastern Scotland as well, quite murky here, but generally some clear spells across more central and southern districts. But quite a muggy night to come. Temperatures in our urban cities not dropping much below 18 or 19 degrees Celsius, quite tricky for sleeping, unfortunately. As we head into tomorrow, it's now northern regions that will probably be the cloudiest, and some showery outbreaks of rain are certainly possible. And into the afternoon, we'll then potentially see some showers, even some thunderstorms spreading across parts of Wales and central England. Depending on how much cloud we do see from this, that could potentially influence how high our temperatures climb tomorrow. But highs of, again, 32 degrees Celsius are possible in the south. And it's here across central areas of England and Wales, down towards the south, where we have an amber extreme heat warning issued by the Met Office for Monday and into Tuesday, potentially climbing towards the mid-30s as we head throughout the week. So do take care as you are out and about.
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3: 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UK only. Entrance must be 18 or over. Lines close at 4 p.m. on the 26th of June. 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
9: 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We're welcoming some special guests. You. That's right, on Fridays, I'm going to be doing my show in front of a live studio audience, because this show is about you and what you have to say. It's going to be the same big debates, same big topics, same big opinions. 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
14: Hi, I'm Michelle Dubry, and my show is your opportunity to cut through all the noise and dive in headfirst to some robust debates. 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

0: moment here. As we do head further towards the south, the heat and humidity is starting to build in from parts of continental Europe. So actually around London and the home counties, highs of 30, 31 degrees Celsius. So certainly feeling a little tricky when you are out in some of those urban areas. Generally, though, it's a fine evening to come and generally a calm night overall. That cloud across the northeast will become a little bit more widespread into parts of eastern Scotland as well, quite murky here, but generally some clear spells across more central and southern districts. But quite a muggy night to come. Temperatures in our urban cities not dropping much below 18 or 19 degrees Celsius. Quite tricky for sleeping, unfortunately. As we head into tomorrow, it's now northern regions that will probably be the cloudiest, and some showery outbreaks of rain are certainly possible. And into the afternoon, we'll then potentially see some showers, even some thunderstorms spreading across parts of Wales and central England. Depending on how much cloud we do see from this, that could potentially influence how high our temperatures climb tomorrow. But highs of, again, 32 degrees Celsius are possible in the south. And it's here across central areas of England and Wales, down towards the south, where we have an amber extreme heat warning issued by the Met Office for Monday and into Tuesday, potentially climbing towards the mid-30s as we head throughout the week. So do take care as you are out and about.
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23: It's 8:23 and it's Father's Day. I don't know if my dad's up yet. If you are, happy
24: Mine
23: Father's.
24: Is. He's already texted.
23: Is he?
24: He's tuning in.
23: Mr. Reaper, good morning to
24: yes.
23: you.
24: Sunday lunch. Well, speaking of Sunday lunches, he'll be having a roast pork joint later, courtesy of myself.
23: Good.
24: Cards and gifts are a big part of the day, of course, but it's also important to remember that there is more to it than that.
23: Yeah, because it's not just about one day, is it, actually? It's like, what do dads do and

0: hard is this course, Neil? Because there could be a case made for several different majors as being the hardest to win. What do you consider to be the hardest? Is this possibly it?
1: Yeah, and the US Open pride themselves on making the course difficult and making scoring very difficult. So after 54 holes, there are only five players under par. And this is the course, Shinnecock Hills, the last couple of ones. The first, 2004, they actually had to water the course halfway through because it got too difficult. Remember last time, Phil Mickelson started playing hockey on the greens because he just couldn't make the putts. So, I mean, the US Open's probably the most difficult major, and arguably this is the most difficult course.
0: And has it been overshadowed somewhat by the World Cup going on in the country?
1: I think, I mean, it's obviously, it's a huge event over there, but for golf fans and everything, this is a big event. And I think it helps over there that it's dominated by Americans. We've got an American six shot clear in Wyndham Clark, and the world number one, Scottie Scheffler, is going to be playing in the final group with him. So there's a lot of local interest in this event.
0: And can you see anything happening tonight, or do you think it'll be relatively processional now?
1: Well, I think if Wyndham Clark weren't to win, I think it would go down amongst one of the biggest flops in golfing history. I think we picked that no one has failed to win with a six-shot lead in a major since Greg Norman in 1996, his famous collapse at the Masters when Sir Nick Faldo won. And the last time anyone failed to win with a five-shot lead was John Vandeveld at the 99 Open. So those ones are memorable for the collapses. So you'd think he played so well yesterday. He putted, made so many saves, so many par saves. So if he keeps it there, the weather forecast isn't as bad today. So if he keeps himself going, I expect him to win his second US Open. He won there in 2023 as well.
0: Neil, just quickly while I've got you, I know you're covering Wimbledon this year, as you always do. Jack Draper coming back tomorrow, I think, at Eastbourne with Andy Murray, his coach. How do you see things going there?
1: It's going to be really interesting. So Wimbledon qualifying starts tomorrow with the main event starting next Monday. But the final warm-up event, the Lexus Eastbourne Open, and we're going to see Jack Draper playing for the first time in a couple of months with Andy Murray as his coach. It's going to be really interesting. Draper's been really hit by injuries this last year. He's had this arm injury, then he's had his knees. It'll be really interesting to see how fit he is to begin with and the difference Andy Murray makes to him as his coach.
0: Neil, good to hear from you. As always, hope you can enjoy the golf tonight and the World Cup, of course. And good luck with the tennis in the next few weeks.
1: Thank you.
0: Cheers. Neil McLemon there. Close for Rory, but not quite on this occasion, it would seem.
2: Tell you what, Ian, you're covering the bases with the sports today.
0: I know.
2: Cricket, tennis, football, golf.
0: Yeah, rugby. No.
3: No rugby.
0: Not today. No. Too much going on.
3: Well, there is a lot going on.
0: Yeah.
2: Mm.
3: Great stuff. All right, Oh, no, we won't see you later. That's it, isn't it?
0: That's
3: for this weekend.
0: Yeah, it is. You miss me, won't you?
3: We will miss you, yeah.
0: You always do.
3: Not that much.
2: Oh, dear, you two. Shall we move on? Time for the Great British Giveaway. Your time's ticking. Honestly, it's a nightmare. You could win 76,000.
0: Yeah, we do. We have a laugh.
2: I'll just leave you to it.
3: We sort of prod and poke each other all, but from the minute you walk in the building.
0: Not that much, but.
3: But it's fun. Oh, it's fun. Take the mickey out of you all morning.
2: Shall I continue?
0: Yeah, go on.
3: Oh, yeah, if you want.
2: £76,543, 21 pence up for grabs. Here's the details.
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6: 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UK only. Entrance must be 18 or over. Lines close at 4 p.m. on the 26th of June. This is a network giveaway. Entries will be pooled. Please check the closing time if listening or watching on demand. Good luck.
2: Well, good luck with that.
3: We're getting loads of messages in about James Ray, who was just on talking about Father's Day and the importance of father figures, even if they're not, you know, your actual father, but that sort of male role model in your life. People are going mad for it on here.
2: Yeah, lots of you asking for more of James, so I think we're feeding that back in to those of a higher power, so hopefully you'll be seeing more of James Ray, because he was brilliant and very interesting man.
3: Yeah.
2: Interesting. Really welcome
3: that
2: perspective.
3: And it's that whole thing about how men can be, you know, more engaged with each other and how these sort of things, like these walks that he does, actually gets men to express themselves.
2: Which is so important, as we know.
3: Yeah.
2: Really is.
3: It's just really, really interesting. Anyway, so we'll get James back on at some point to talk about that. Anyway, we've got the papers in a moment, haven't we?
2: Are they there?
3: There they are.
2: Aman and Stella joining us just off the break, but first, here's the forecast for some of the top European destinations.
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10: If you think it's getting hot across the UK over the next few days, it's even hotter over parts of Europe at the moment. Quite widespread heat warnings in force, as certainly inland areas of parts of Spain and France could be hitting 40 degrees plus. Around coastal regions in the Mediterranean, it will be a touch fresher, allowing for a little bit of a respite, but certainly there'll be plentiful amounts of sunshine with high pressure in charge, although the heat and humidity may just start to spark off a few thunderstorms as we do head throughout the week.
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13: As we know, in a democracy, you're free to choose how you want to celebrate. And this is right on brand for Donald Trump. He loves to be a big spectacle with any celebration he does. He wants it to be big. He wants it to grab headlines. And clearly right now, he wants to show strength. So it's a tactical decision as well. As we know, there's a very unpopular war going on with Iran. Mm-hmm. And he's hoping to announce a deal tonight, which would be the greatest birthday gift he could get, because we do need a deal. But it's only Donald Trump who would choose to do this. A lot of the people who follow UFC voted for him, and he's being tactical ahead of midterm elections, trying to show strength.
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14: 5 years ago, from today, I got to meet my absolute hero, Nigel Farage, and rub shoulders with Dan Wootten and Andrew Neil, the latter being particularly grumpy. He was less than impressed as well when the sound failed during his first broadcast. The lighting was dreadful. I looked mouldy, and at one point I was practically invisible during a breakfast show because of a black backdrop behind me. I was little more than eyes and teeth. We faced obstacle after obstacle, including Stop Funding Hate, an activist group that set about trying to destroy us before we'd even broadcast a single second. Advertisers were frightened off and hostility towards the channel was actively encouraged, which was deeply ironic. But still, we persisted. If anything, it made us more creative and more resilient.
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0: Ian McKellen is helping relaunch the Yard Theatre up in Hackney, which reopens this summer, with a new purpose-built 200-capacity auditorium. Oh. Tiny, but he'll be doing a brand-new version of King Lear. Up in Scotland, Alan Cumming has taken over the Pitlochry Festival. And I just want people to know that all these small theatres, number one, it's not such a big risk. Ticket prices are £30, £35, £40, top price. And you can find less than that. So you can take a risk, but you'll go along and you'll experience something. You'll be part of something. And I am a huge fan of what we get in the West End. It's world class, but it is a lot of money. And it's sometimes just a little bit predictable or complacent or safe, I would say. Not always, but sometimes.
12: GB News, the People's Channel.
3: Right, Right, we're going through the papers once again this morning with a pair of political commentators, or political pollinators, Aman Bogart and Stella Santakidou. At least I get your names right, the pair of you. I can't get anything else right this morning. Aman, can we start with pensioners, please? And
14: yes.
3: It's in the Sunday Times. It's this tax error where we're just charging pensioners more tax.
2: Is it an error if it's done knowingly?
15: Well, I mean, look, it's the HMRC going after little old grannies when they've got far bigger fish to fry, to be honest. And you know what the real travesty here is? That state pensions are actually taxable. And a lot of people don't realise that, certainly when I spoke to them on the doorstep. But the even bigger issue here is that, of course, pensions, like everyone else, have the £12,570 tax allowance. But the state pension is literally just £22 below that at £12,548. So they get maybe a little bit of interest on some savings or maybe a small private pension or any other income. And all of a sudden, they're slapped with a 20% income tax on that state pension. When we see that nearly 2 million pensioners in this country are in poverty, 1 million are in deep poverty, and there are hundreds of thousands of pensioners who can't afford to heat their homes in the winter. What on earth is going on here? I mean, it's unacceptable. Mm.
2: This headline is everything that is wrong with how we do politics in this country. So you have a headline, and on the Times page, you will also see they have a photo of pensioners in despair just holding their head. And you would think that HMRC is overtaxing pensioners by thousands of pounds. And the shadow chancellor, the Conservatives, extremely dishonestly, they're saying, oh, £300 million, we are overcharging pensioners. When you look down to it, how much is each pensioner being overcharged? £5 per year. £5 per year. And that was for an amount of time from 2016 to 2020. And when the article says that HMRC is doing that knowingly, what they mean is 2 years ago, a guy who was overcharged by £16.80 for the whole year, £16.80, he wrote to HMRC, and HMRC wrote back saying, yes, thank you very much, we acknowledge this, and we will try to solve this. And this is an issue because HMRC, basically, the way that they calculate your how much tax you will pay, unlike what you're saying, Aman, if a pensioner is poor, they will not be paying any tax.
15: Huh.
2: Because their income will be too low for them to pay tax. So
15: it's
2: they will
15: £22 below
2: so
15: the
2: they will not
15: threshold.
2: Be pay, if they are poor, they will not be paying tax.
15: You think they can't get £21 off
2: interest? But you said poor. You said poor.
15: Yes,
2: said
15: they
2: poor.
15: Are poor.
2: You said poor. So yes. If they are impoverished, as you
15: why
2: were
15: should,
2: suggesting...
15: Why should they pay any tax
2: their income,
15: at all?
2: They will not be if they are impoverished.
15: By £21, they,
2: if
15: you
2: they are
15: they
2: impoverished,
15: can't get an income
2: they will not be
15: pounds.
2: Paying any tax. They will not be charged if they are on pension credit or whatever other benefits. They will not be charged on that. And I just think it's incredible that this kind of tiny inconvenience, £5 per pension.
3: I do get what you're saying. It's £5. That's not a life changing figure per
2: year. For a whole year,
3: for anybody. However, it's £5 they shouldn't be taking, and it's added up to £300 million.
2: Yeah, well,
3: so therefore it's not right, is it?
2: They will rectify it, but do you think? And they are rectifying it, but are you really telling me that it is a national scandal that deserves space in the Times?
15: Of course
2: that,
15: it is.
2: That from a simple administrative error...
15: This is the government that is paying £10 million to house, feed and put into our communities foreign illegal economic migrants who we know nothing about, and yet they have the gall to overcharge pensions by £300 million. That's where that £300 million is going. It's unacceptable.
16: I think ultimately... Like you say, it's £5 they shouldn't be taking. Mm-hmm. And I see where your point is, Stella, that you may say it's only £5, but, you know, if someone is living in poverty, or maybe not poverty, but on the breadline...
2: They would not be
16: but
2: paying tax.
16: But then how do you explain away the pensioners who can't put on the heating? How do you explain that?
2: But that is not because of an administrative error.
16: Is it an error if it's known?
2: Which meant, well, they are rectifying it. It is known line means that somebody sent a letter to HMRC 2 years ago. That's what the it is known means. This is no longer happening, by the way. It is from 2016 to 2020. So we are talking about something that happened between 2016 and 2020. It's not something that they are continuing to do. They are seeing how to rectify to give the £5 back to the pensioners who didn't
17: who had to pay 5p with extra.
16: But it's still worth talking about, isn't it? Because it was £5 that time, but what about next time when it's £20 or £40 or £50?
17: No, I don't think it's worth talking about, because I think that there are a lot worse problems. It's a simple administrative

0: Vera. That happens all the time.
1: OK. There, we must leave it, you two. Thank you very much indeed. It's been good to see you this morning. Thank you for your company this hour. We'll be back after the weather.
2: Today's outlook: cool, calm and completely horizontal. Boxed Aircon sponsors the weather on GB News.
3: Hello, a very good morning to you. This is your GB News weather update provided by the Met Office. Today marks the summer solstice, the start of astronomical summer. It also means the sunshine is at its strongest at this point of the year. So do remember that sun cream if you are heading outside, because UV levels will be high. And I'm sure many of us will want to step outside because it's a fine Sunday overall. Plenty of bright and fine weather around. Perhaps the sunshine just turning hazy at times with this wispy cloud pushing through, and maybe some lower cloud unfortunately plaguing parts of northeastern England, where I can't rule out the odd shower, unfortunately, but the vast majority of us should be staying dry today. Generally across parts of Scotland and into Northern Ireland, we'll be seeing highs of around 18 to 22 degrees Celsius, so fairly pleasant here. As we do head further towards the south, the heat and humidity is starting to build in from parts of continental Europe. So actually around London and the home counties, highs of 30, 31 degrees Celsius, so certainly feeling a little tricky when you are out in some of those urban areas. Generally, though, it's fine evening to come and generally a calm night overall. That cloud across the northeast will become a little bit more widespread into parts of eastern Scotland as well, quite murky here, but generally some clear spells across more central and southern districts. But quite a muggy night to come. Temperatures in our urban cities not dropping much below 18 or 19 degrees Celsius. Quite tricky for sleeping, unfortunately. As we head into tomorrow, it's now northern regions that will probably be the cloudiest, and some showery outbreaks of rain are certainly possible. And into the afternoon, we'll then potentially see some showers, even some thunderstorms spreading across parts of Wales and central England. Depending on how much cloud we do see from this, that could potentially influence how high our temperatures climb tomorrow. But highs of, again, 32 degrees Celsius are possible in the south. And it's here across central areas of England and Wales, down towards the south, where we have an amber extreme heat warning issued by the Met Office for Monday and into Tuesday, potentially climbing towards the mid-30s as we head throughout the week. So do take care as you are out and about.
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5: 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UK only. Entrance must be 18 or over. Lines close at 4 p.m. on the 26th of June. 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
13: Hi, I'm Michelle Dubry, and my show is your opportunity to cut through all the noise and dive in headfirst to some robust debates. 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
1: 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UK only. Entrance must be 18 or over. Lines close at 4 p.m. on the 26th of June. This is a network giveaway. Entries will be pooled. 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Good luck.
2: Well, good luck with all of that. 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
21: Now, it's 18 minutes past nine, and today is Father's Day. Morning, dads. We were talking about it's a tradition earlier on. Is it a tradition? It shouldn't be a tradition. It should be just a moment where we really appreciate all that our fathers do for us. And if you don't have a father or a decent one, then appreciate the male figures in your life who offer you that bit of guidance and a shoulder to lean on when you need it.
2: Well, when it comes to gifts, many families are still feeling the squeeze from the cost of living. Some are saying that the annual tradition simply doesn't carry the same importance that it once did. But of course, it's

0: Into tomorrow, it's now northern regions that will probably be the cloudiest, and some showery outbreaks of rain are certainly possible. And into the afternoon, we'll then potentially see some showers, even some thunderstorms spreading across parts of Wales and central England. Depending on how much cloud we do see from this, that could potentially influence how high our temperatures climb tomorrow. But highs of, again, 32 degrees Celsius are possible in the south. And it's here across central areas of England and Wales, down towards the south, where we have an amber extreme heat warning issued by the Met Office for Monday and into Tuesday, potentially climbing towards the mid-30s as we head throughout the week. So do take care as you are out and about.
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2: 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Every Friday, my Patrick Christie's Tonight Show is going to have a twist to it. 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You. 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
0: Good morning and welcome to the Camilla Tominy Show, only on GB News. Have we just witnessed the most consequential by-election in British history? The result has fueled fresh questions over Keir Starmer's future, Andy Burnham's ambitions, and whether Britain could soon have a new Prime Minister. So what does the result really mean for Labour, for the government and for the country? From the government, I'll be speaking to Secretary of State for Business and Trade, Peter Kyle, as more than 100 MPs call on the Prime Minister to quit. Isn't it just a matter of when, not if, Sir Keir Starmer stands down, with rumours he could resign as soon as tomorrow? Joining me from the Conservatives is Shadow Chancellor Sir Mel Stride. Why were the Tories nowhere to be seen in the Makerfield by-election, trumped by both Reform and Restore? Have the Tories lost the centre-right vote for good? I'll also be joined by Luke Sullivan, former political director to Sir Keir Starmer. What does he think the Prime Minister will do next week? Alex Newton, director at More in Common, the pollster, will be here to break down the result. Was Makerfield a one-off, or does it tell a bigger national story? And 10 years on from the Brexit referendum, Conservative peer Lord Elliott, the former chief executive of Vote Leave, joins me to reflect on the legacy of Brexit and whether Britain has made the most of leaving the European Union. What a show we have planned. All that and more to come over the next 90 minutes. Do not even think of going anywhere. But before all that, joining me to review the Sunday front pages is columnist and broadcaster Sonia Soda. Lovely to see you, Sonia.
1: Very nice
0: to
1: see you.
0: Your debut on my show, and what a morning.
1: Yes,
0: what
1: it's a morning busy one.
0: To be on it. So shall we start with The Observer? We must credit Rachel Silvestri, because everyone else has lifted this line that she's managed to get from Labour insiders, basically saying, as it said on the headline here with a picture of Andy Burnham playing football, they think it's all over. Starmer expected to resign tomorrow. Now, she has caveated it by saying he's realised the writing's on the wall at last. He is going to set out a timetable. It may be as soon as tomorrow. We may see that lectern in Downing Street later on in the week. What do you think? What's going to happen?
1: I think it's going to happen at some point this week. You know, Rachel's very well sourced as a journalist, so it could be as soon as tomorrow. But I think what's happening here, because we saw Keir Starmer literally only on Friday saying, nope, there's no vacancy here. If Andy Burnham wants it, he's going to have to challenge me and I will be fighting in any leadership contest. But I think what's happening is he's coming up against political gravity and political reality. And the issue for him is he's lost the confidence of a significant chunk of the parliamentary Labour Party. You've had over 100 MPs now say that they think he needs to go. That number will rise if he tries to cling on over the next couple of weeks. He's lost the support of a good chunk of his cabinet as well.
0: You know, Heidi Alexander publicly, but others privately.
1: Others privately. Ed Miliband told him that he needed to go weeks ago. We've heard that others have had that conversation with him. MPs like cabinet ministers like Shabana Mahmood, who's very significant in his cabinet. And then the last sort of factor in all this is that he's really lost the confidence of the country. And we saw that in the May elections. Now that you've got Andy Burnham in Parliament, the thing that was really keeping Keir Starmer in post, despite the fact that most people seem to be quite unhappy with him, is that no one could agree on the next successor.
0: No.
1: Now that Andy Burnham has won this key election in Makerfield and he's going to be sworn in as an MP again on Monday, that changes all of the political dynamics within the Labour Party. So I think Keir Starmer was putting a brave face on it on Friday to some extent. But the more he thinks about it, surely the only conclusion is he can't beat Andy Burnham. And so what is the point? What would be the point of going up against him in a quite a bitter contest?
0: I think maybe before he was buoyed by internal Labour membership polling, which suggested that as many people were supporting Burnham as supporting continuity Starmer, maybe because Labour members and backbenchers know that they've got the PM in their grip, that he will fold at any opportunity because he's cowed out all of the rebellion. So maybe they thought, better the devil you know. The decisive nature of the win in Makerfield, I think, has changed it. And as they say, I think Catherine Forster said it earlier, first rule of politics is learn how to add up. And also this weekend in Chequers. I mean, his wife, Victoria, I think, will be saying to him now, enough's enough.
1: Yeah, well, it's a really tough set of circumstances for him. And, you know, I've worked for the party before. I don't think he's been a brilliant prime minister by any stretch of the imagination. But I think when it gets to this stage, you do have to feel a bit sorry for people who find themselves in this position, which is, you know,

0: I hope we haven't forgotten anything.
1: Travel insurance. I tick that box.
0: Yeah, but remember what you forgot last year.
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3: If you think it's getting hot across the UK over the next few days, it's even hotter over parts of Europe at the moment. Quite widespread heat warnings in force, as certainly inland areas of parts of Spain and France could be hitting 40 degrees plus. Around coastal regions in the Mediterranean, it will be a touch fresher, allowing for a little bit of a respite, but certainly there'll be plentiful amounts of sunshine with high pressure in charge, although the heat and humidity may just start to spark off a few thunderstorms as we do head throughout the week.
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5: Veterinary surgeons and such as yourself, I mean, you're very, very highly trained, but it just feels so expensive when there's something wrong with your animal. And it does also seem that insurance doesn't cover the very things you need.
6: There's been huge advancements in veterinary medicine. 20 to 30 years ago, we had no CT scanners in practice. We had no MRI machines. Our blood tests were very rudimentary.

0: And for that, you could do that very cheaply. Now we can offer you this incredibly high level of care that comes at a high cost. Everybody wants this extremely high level of care for their pet. Of course, you want the best for your pet, but there's nobody else to pay for that. Mm. So if you can be honest and say, I can't do that at that amount of money, we'll find you a way.
1: Yeah.
0: We will.
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3: Lovely to see them all looking rather laid back and informal, wasn't it?
4: Yes, you know, we're used to all of these grand royal events, and although this was undoubtedly the society wedding of the year, a very low-key event, they deliberately wanted to keep it as a private affair, as much as one can when one is a member of the royal family, of course. But it was a private ceremony, it was very intimate, and that's really the way that they've lived, Peter Phillips has lived his life recently, and I think he wants to continue that. Interesting to note also, that in this modern age, this is a blended family at this marriage, because they're both entering this as their second marriage. Of course, Peter Phillips previously married to Autumn Kelly, with whom he has two daughters, Savannah and Isla, who are 15 and 14. They were bridesmaids.
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6: 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And it was naturally assumed that everybody would willingly do it. Do their bit for England. And they would have. We had one purpose in life, which was to free the world from Nazism.
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7: Welcome back to the Camilla Tomilly Show on GB News. Former political director to Keir Starmer, Luke Sullivan, joins me now. Luke, lovely to see you this morning. Goodness me, it's a rapidly changing picture here. We know that more than 100 MPs are calling on Keir Starmer to go. We've got news in The Observer that he probably thinks it is all over and that he may resign as early as tomorrow. We're hearing that Yvette Cooper, the Foreign Secretary, has now also told him to stand down. That's behind Heidi Alexander and indeed Ed Miliband. How do you think the next 24 hours are going to pan out?
8: Yeah, good morning. Thank you for having me. I think, as you've just said, it is an extraordinarily febrile time within the Labour Party. And the most important thing that the Labour Party, from the Prime Minister downwards, must do now is to ensure that in all the decisions they're taking, they're putting the interests of the country first and foremost. And I think what is likely to happen over the next 24 hours is, at some point tomorrow, the Prime Minister will make that public announcement that he is going to tender his resignation. And there will be a period of a smooth transition so that the Labour Party can elect a leader and install a new Prime Minister.
7: Why do you think it might be as soon as tomorrow, Luke? Have you got new information following on from Sylvester? Is that what you're hearing this morning?
8: I think, often in politics, something isn't necessarily true until the time it's made the announcement. But I think it's very clear that the Prime Minister has spent the weekend considering his position, that the political sands are shifting. And I think as Peter Kyle's media round, I know you've got him very soon after myself, I think it's very clear that when a senior cabinet member is as loyal as Peter Kyle has been to the Prime Minister, it is not essentially rebutting the stories that the Prime Minister's planning to go, then that is essentially the end of it. But yeah. Look, I think it's right the Prime Minister has done what he's done. I think he is going to put the country and the Labour Party first. But this is an important moment. I don't think how big the stakes are for the country can be overstated. And what the last thing this country needs now is paralysis, for there not to be a certainty of who the next prime minister is going to be. And the Labour Party needs to ensure that in everything it's doing, and I know that the prime minister will do that, that he will be putting the country first.
7: But then that sounds to me, Luke, when you talk about smooth transition and this happening quickly, that what Keir Starmer and others should do is allow for a Burnham coronation. Because that's the only way to make this happen quickly, isn't it? If Starmer agrees to stand aside because he realises he can't beat Burnham, then equally the likes of Streeting, Carnes and others surely must also take the hint. Burnham's won this extraordinary victory in Makerfield. He's the most popular with the membership by far compared to the other candidates. Therefore, you're calling for a coronation.
8: Well, I'm not calling for a coronation. I think what the outcome of any leadership process amongst the parliamentary Labour Party, and this is my judgment from having spoken to a number of them, is that I do think there is a huge groundswell of support for Andy Burnham. Now, it will be for other candidates to decide whether they wish to put themselves forward and wish to go through if they have the requisite number to go through to the members. But I think it's my judgment, and I may be wrong here, but I think it's my judgment that an overwhelming majority of Labour MPs will nominate Andy Burnham and that they do want him to be the Prime Minister and to have the opportunity. And I think the Labour Party is not going to get a second chance at doing this. Everybody, I think, needs to get behind what looks like it's going to be an Andy Burnham Prime Ministership and has to try to make this work because the stakes are too high for the country. And I think, rightly, as the Prime Minister said last September, we are facing a big political battle between a politics of reform and the politics of the Labour Party. What became clear in May of this year was that, sadly, the Prime Minister wasn't the right person to be able to win that battle. I think Labour MPs have judged that Andy Burnham will be the right person, and they all are hoping that he can change the electoral dynamics and start delivering.
7: But, Luke, why is he the right person? OK, we've got some confusion among our audience here about what Andy Burnham stands for. One minute he's saying trans women are women. The next he's saying, no, they're not, and we should obey the Supreme Court judgment. One minute he's saying that the referendum should be reversed. The next he's saying, no, we must back Brexit, probably because he was campaigning in a 65% Leave seat. One minute he says he doesn't want to take an exam on the fiscal rules. The next he says he doesn't want to be in hock to the markets. The next he says we must be in hock to the markets. This guy is politically all over the place. What is Burnhamism? Give me his top three policies.
8: Well, look, it's for Andy Burnham and supporters of Andy to set out exactly what the politics that he stands for are. But I think there are some quite clear guides. I think in his tenure as mayor of Greater Manchester, it has been about not doing things in the way of the failed systems been for the last 40 years, and it's about putting place first, people first, putting the country first. Now, he obviously has to put the flesh on the bones. I think that's what he will be doing over the coming days and weeks. And it's right that journalists such as yourself ask him those hard questions about his record. I think ultimately, Labour MPs are taking a jump of faith that Andy Burnham can turn their electoral prospects around. But what they definitely have judged, sadly, is that if Keir Starmer was to lead them into the general election, that they're not going to win it. And therefore, that is why they think Andy gives them a better route through.
7: But it's extraordinary, isn't it, that there are 400 plus MPs to choose from to replace Keir Starmer. And so desperate is the Labour cause that they've had to field an external candidate for this. They've had to get Burnham down from Manchester to stand as Prime Minister. No one better in the Cabinet to do this job.
8: Look, I think there are an extraordinary amount of talent in the Labour Party, in the Parliamentary Party, in the Cabinet. But there is this groundswell of support that I judge for Andy Burnham. And I think Andy Burnham isn't, he's not a new politician on the scene. He has been a Cabinet Minister before. I think if he is elected as leader, he will come in as one of the most experienced prime ministers in terms of the posts he's held in the cabinet. Now, it's going to be, look, none of this is a normal, it's the sort of stuff of fairy tales. I think if you'd asked people the situation we were going to be in 6 months ago. But I think for Labour MPs, what they do judge is that sadly Keir Starmer isn't working in terms of connecting with the public, and that they face electoral death if he remains Prime Minister. And that is why they are rolling the dice so determinedly for Andy Burnham.
7: Why has he been so bad as Prime Minister? I mean, we'll all remember the Change Manifesto, Keir Starmer standing on the front of that document in a power stance, promising the earth and delivering very little.
8: Look, I think Keir Starmer will come back to be as viewed as having done some big, important things. I think,
7: really?
8: Sadly for him, yes, I do. And look, I do think...
7: It's been 16 U-turns and 30 resets, Luke. Come on.
8: Yeah, and look, I do agree that that in many ways has damaged him with the public, who haven't been able to understand exactly where he stands on things. But I do think some of the things that he has done have been important. I think they will show a longer term sign that he was on the right path. But I also think that politics nowadays is a world in which you have to have that ability to communicate and connect with voters through a range of forums. And I think in many ways, Andy Burnham is not unlike, some of the politicians such as Nigel Farage. You have that unique ability to say interesting things and to speak human to the public.
7: OK, Luke Sullivan, thank you very much indeed for joining me with your expertise this morning. Still more, lots to come today. I've got Shadow Chancellor Sir Mel Stride coming on and, of course, the Secretary of State for Business and Trade, Peter Kyle, to answer mine and your questions.
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9: 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UK only. Entrance must be 18 or over. Lines close at 4 p.m. on the 26th of June. 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
13: I've been in Westminster for a long time, but I know that though power may be here, its effect on people's lives is across the whole of the country. We may be where rules are made, but it's where they're implemented that matters. Join me, Jacob Rees-Mogg, for forthright and frank discussion on where Britain has come from, where it's going, and where it will end up. 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Vox Populi, Vox Dei.
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0: Good morning and welcome back to the Camilla Tominy Show on GB News. Still to come this morning, from the Government Secretary of State for Business and Trade, Peter Kyle joins me as more than 100 Labour MPs have called on the Prime Minister to quit. Is it a matter of when, not if Keir Starmer stands down? Could it be as soon as tomorrow? We'll get Peter Kyle's view on that in just a moment. Shadow Chancellor Sir Mel Stride joins me from the Conservatives. Why were the Tories nowhere to be seen in the Makerfield by-election, finishing behind both Restore UK and Reform? Has his party lost the centre-right for good? Alex Newton, Deputy Director at More in Common, analyses the Makerfield result. Can we extrapolate it to the national picture? What does it tell us about the state of Britain's political parties? And 10 years on, can you believe it, from the Brexit referendum, Conservative peer Lord Elliott, the former chief executive of Vote Leave, reflects on Britain's legacy and whether Britain has made the most of leaving the European Union. All that and more, but first, your latest news headlines with Sophia Wensler.
1: Camilla, thank you and good morning. It's just gone 10 o'clock. These are your headlines. Sir Keir Starmer is reportedly considering stepping down as Prime Minister as early as tomorrow. It comes as Sir Keir faces growing pressure from within his own party to set a timetable for his departure from Number 10 in the wake of Andy Burnham's win in Makerfield. Allies have told the Telegraph newspaper that the Prime Minister is planning an orderly exit as the game is up and he looks to shore up his legacy. But Sir Keir Starmer has said he will fight any potential leadership challenge, while Number 10 said this morning that the Prime Minister is getting on with the job. King Charles is set to become the first British monarch to publicly reveal his personal tax bill. The move comes amid increased scrutiny of royal finances. Prince William will join his father despite previously resisting calls to disclose such details. Buckingham Palace says it's part of efforts to modernise and evolve and comes at the King's own request. The details will be released later this week alongside annual reports of royal finances, including the Sovereign Grant and Duchy of Lancaster accounts. Direct talks between the US and Iran are set to begin in Switzerland this morning. It comes amid fears the initial deal aimed at ending the war may be under threat already. It's as the Iranian military said it had closed the Strait of Hormuz again over Israel's attacks on southern Lebanon. The US military has disputed the claim, however, saying traffic continues to flow. A 36-year-old man has been charged over a series of attacks in Edinburgh that left five people injured and sparked a counter-terrorism investigation. Prime Minister Sir Keir Starmer said the attacks appear to have been motivated by anti-Muslim hatred and vowed the suspect would face the full force of the law. 28 people are in hospital, with nine of them in a critical condition after a train crash near Bedford. A train driver was killed and 100 people injured when two East Midlands railway services to London St Pancras collided on Friday evening. Speaking near the scene on Saturday, the Chief Constable of British Transport Police said the crash was being investigated and asked people to refrain from speculating about what may have happened. TV presenter Jeremy Clarkson has revealed that he is officially in remission after being diagnosed with aggressive prostate cancer. In an interview with the Times newspaper, the 66-year-old confirmed that a PSA test 2 months ago revealed no sign of the disease. The TV presenter went on to say the diagnosis had landed harder than I thought it would. He also urged everyone to please, please go and get checked. Those are the latest GB News headlines. Now it's back to Camilla.
0: Thank you, Sophia. Joining me now is Shadow Chancellor Sir Mel Stride. Lovely to see you this morning. What do you think? Is the PM resigning tomorrow?
2: Camilla,
0: you've called for him to go. Who should replace him, Mel Stride?
2: Well, it's not for me to opine on what the Labour Party may or may not do in terms of successors, but it does look like the Prime Minister is on the way out. But let's see what happens in the next 24 hours or so.
0: Well, would you prefer Andy Burnham to Keir Starmer?
2: I think the problem is, Camilla, that whoever it is that may take over from the Prime Minister, there's a fundamental point that will not change, and that is that the Labour Party will continue to be addicted to high taxation, vast amounts of borrowing. In fact, this government is borrowing about a quarter of a trillion pounds more than they

0: Plans that they inherited across this parliament. And that's why you've got high inflation, low and anemic growth. It's why you've got the highest unemployment in the last 5 years. And I'm afraid I don't see anybody taking over the Labour leadership and becoming Prime Minister that's going to change that and suddenly turn all those Labour backbenchers into people who want, for example, welfare reform, to get people off welfare and into work, which has to be at the heart of the sensible approach to our economy.
1: What about the next Chancellor? We hear on the front of the Sunday Times that Reeves will not be kept by Burnham if he becomes the next Prime Minister. Will you be commiserating if Rachel Reeves is no longer Chancellor, Mel Stride?
0: Well, my views of Rachel Reeves's chancellorship are very well known. I think it's been a disaster for our country. I mean, this was a party that in the run-up to the election said they wouldn't be taxing everybody left, right and centre and slapped £40 billion worth of taxes during that first budget, £25 billion of that on businesses, which is part of the story behind the high levels of unemployment that we've got, the low growth. And it's been pushing up inflation because those taxes get passed on by way of higher prices. And so I think it's been an absolute calamity on the economic front. And as I say, I can't really see that any shuffling of the chairs at the top of the Labour Party, a new Prime Minister, a new Chancellor, is going to change those fundamental instincts that the Labour Party has for spending ever more on welfare, to taxing people ever more, particularly businesses,
1: some might say,
0: with all the consequences that we're seeing.
1: Some might say that they only doubled down on 14 years of the Tories putting taxes up and making the benefits bill bigger. But there is a distinction, isn't there, between who may be the next Chancellor. It's going to be a big difference between, say, somebody like Ed Miliband, who even the unions are saying they do not want to be running the Treasury, or an alternative like Wes Streeting.
0: Well, look, it's all very interesting, Camilla, to play these games. As I say, I think the fundamentals of where the Labour Party is as a parliamentary party is that it does not have the backbone to take the difficult decisions, particularly around welfare, getting on top of that spiralling bill and getting people into work and therefore having the fiscal space to do the really important things, like spending more on our defence, like looking after our elderly, like addressing some of the intergenerational challenges that we have as a country. I don't see any of that changing. And if I may, just on Andy Burnham, if it is to be Andy Burnham, well, of course, this is the Andy Burnham who was unable to say what the fiscal rules were. This is the Andy Burnham who, not that long ago, was saying that we shouldn't be in hock to the bond markets. This is the Andy Burnham who, when he got that opportunity to stand in Makerfield, the markets reacted, 18 basis point increase in the interest that we're paying on our national debt, putting up upward pressure on mortgages and business borrowing costs, etc. There's a basic lack of confidence that the markets have in this government and in this Labour Party, whoever goes on to be a Chancellor or Prime Minister.
1: But I think the markets may react differently to different future Chancellors. And what I'm saying is that there's an argument that the markets would react very adversely if Ed Miliband was the next Chancellor. Just set out your stall, Sir Mel Stride. What do you think will happen if Ed Miliband becomes the next Chancellor?
0: Well, I think it'll be very difficult for the markets, but I think equally, whoever may or may not become the next Chancellor, certainly if it's under Andy Burnham as our next Prime Minister, I think the markets are going to be in a very febrile position. Because this is Andy Burnham who, during the run-up to the Makerfield by-election, started putting out all sorts of different potential tax commitments and unwinding the national insurance increases, settling up to £10 billion for the WASPI women before he changed his mind and flip-flopped on that. This is an approach, I'm afraid, overall. It's bigger than just who the characters are or the individuals involved in being Prime Minister or Chancellor. This is the mindset. This is in the DNA of this Labour Party, I'm afraid, these kind of things. And that's not going to be good for the markets, whoever has those positions.
1: All right. Let's move on to Kemi Badenoch telling the Mail on Sunday, I will never do a deal with Farage. She's not really in a position to negotiate, is she? Do you know how much you won in Makerfield, what vote share you won in 2019?
0: Yeah, it was around 30%, I think. It was,
1: it was actually 35,
0: nearly.
1: That
0: was a high water mark in 2019.
1: It was nearly 35%.
0: There you go.
1: You lost your deposit last Thursday. So the Tories can't really claim to be able to win any red seats at all right now, can you?
0: Look, by-elections are particular types of...

0: audience, because this show is about you and what you have to say. 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
17: Welcome back. We are eagerly awaiting the Secretary of State for Business and Trade, Peter Kyle, to speak to GB News. He's just next to our camera position, finishing another interview, waiting to get mic'd up. In the meantime, let's speak to Catherine Forster over in Paddington. Catherine, I'm kind of watching the Telegraph live blog very closely here as I'm presenting. What is going on? Where are we at? I think he's resigning tomorrow, isn't he?
18: If I had to guess, I would say yes. It sounds very much like it. It feels like we've moved a long way from the immediate aftermath of that unbelievably strong by-election result in Makerfield for Andy Burnham, that he won 55% of the vote and a 9,000 majority. In the hours following that, the Prime Minister came out and said, I'm going nowhere. If there's a contest, I'm absolutely going to fight. But since then, Andy Burnham's allies say that they've now got 200 MPs plus behind them. That's more than half of the parliamentary Labour Party. And it feels like the momentum behind Andy Burnham is unstoppable. So what seems the most likely option at the moment is that the Prime Minister, who's currently in Chequers with his wife, is realising that he cannot win in a fight against Andy Burnham. And will set out a timetable for an orderly transition, perhaps by September. I suspect that we could be looking at a coronation. That, of course, would involve a protracted, very bitter leadership contest. We've seen how those always go. But, of course, there's very big risks with that, because there's many people think that Andy Burnham perhaps isn't quite ready for government, and also that we don't really know what he really thinks about lots of things, because his position on many issues has changed. So perhaps a leadership contest might not be a bad thing. But either way, this is a government that got elected promising to stop the chaos and stop the infighting. And yet here we are, less than 2 years after the Prime Minister and the Labour Party got a massive mandate promising change. And it seems, I would say, 99.99% certain that we're going to have yet another Prime Minister.
17: I know, change taking on a whole new meaning for Keir Starmer. Just briefly, tell me about the cabinet ring round. We think the Prime Minister tried to shore up support over the weekend, but unfortunately didn't seem to get it.
18: Yes, exactly. Well, we know that shortly after the local election, people like Shabana Mahmood and Ed Miliband said, time to set out a timetable for your departure. But now we understand that

0: is a contest. I mean, I was a very long economic speech at Wes Streeting just last week where he talked about the economy. I think there might be a clue there in the job that Wes Streeting might like. I said, can you 100% guarantee that you will stand? And he said, absolutely, he would. I'm not entirely sure that I buy that. I think Ed Miliband, from everything I've heard, was the hot favourite to be Chancellor. But given his stance on net zero, oil and gas in the North Sea, I think that Andy Burnham is getting increasingly cold feet about that. Rachel Reeves, we know, is not going to get it because people will associate her so closely with the Prime Minister and lots of tax rises that have hit business particularly hard. Wes Streeting, I'm sure, would love the job. Not clear yet whether he will get it, but it would be a way, I think, of reassuring certain wings of the Labour Party who are always a very fractious bunch. A Labour figure said to me at 5 o'clock in Makerfield the other day, just before I left, when I said, do you think the Prime Minister will fight it? They said, there'll never be a clean kill. There'll be bodies all over the place. This is the Labour Party. We always find a way to mess things up. I think we will find out if that's true or not in the next few days.
1: Catherine Forster, thank you very much indeed. I think the Secretary of State for Business and Trade, Peter Carle, is ready to join me now. Mr. Carle, can you hear me OK? Good morning to you.
2: I can, yes. Nice to be with you.
1: Simple question. Is Keir Starmer resigning tomorrow?
2: Well, he's make time this weekend, as well as doing the job of Prime Minister, to reflect on the political challenges that our country face, that he faces, and he will be making decisions in the interest of the country on the back of that.
1: That sounds like a yes. Is he resigning tomorrow, Peter Carle?
2: Well, look, as I've just said, I can't predict the future. I am not his spokesperson. I'm not with him today. What I do know is that I spent quite a considerable amount of time with him on Friday. He asked lots of questions, always based in the interests of the country. He asked me very clearly what he felt in a whole degree of different circumstances, what the country were expecting from us as a party, him as a leader, and us as a government. And he said that he wanted time this weekend to reflect on it. I mean, literally, I can't say any more than that.
1: Well, you aren't ruling out him resigning tomorrow.
2: I've just said the process that's underway at the moment, and Keir will come back and make a decision.
1: Mr.
2: He has always put the interests of the country first.
1: Mr. Carle, I know you've got a difficult job to do this morning. I know that you've been a staunch ally to the Prime Minister. I know that only on Friday you were insisting that he was going to be digging in. I get it, but come on. The country's really wanting to know the answer to a really crucial question right now. The journalists on all of the papers, the entire Westminster lobby, seems to be suggesting that Keir Starmer is going to be resigning tomorrow. They can't possibly know more than you. You're on the broadcast round. So just answer a straight question with a straight answer. Is he going to resign tomorrow?
2: I've answered, and for you to say that I'm not giving straight answers, I find quite difficult at this moment, because I am speaking the truth as I know it and experience it. Now, I have read,
1: so
2: for example,
1: what is
2: that meeting
1: the truth?
2: I had with the Prime Minister.
1: I'm confused. He knows it's up. You said he's been considering the timetable over the weekend. He's resigning, right? Tomorrow. That's what you're indicating. You're not ruling it out. So therefore, it's being ruled in. He's going to stand down tomorrow.
2: Well, the truth as I see it right now is that the Prime Minister, I'm basing on conversations I've had with him. You're basing it on conjecture and rumour and hearsay in the media. Now, just to tell you that I had a meeting with the Prime Minister on Friday, and within half an hour of that meeting, I started to read what people were saying was the contents of a meeting where it was just the two of us, and I have not read one single piece of coverage of that conversation that bears any reality to what that conversation was like in tone and content. And now you are putting to me a whole bunch of other speculation and you're putting it to me as if it is fact. So what I'm trying to do for your viewers is to stick to the facts as I know it. Now, Friday, I had a wide-ranging conversation with the Prime Minister. He said that this weekend is a busy weekend for him as Prime Minister, but he will make time to reflect on the political challenges as well as all of the other issues that the Prime Minister must deal with, and then we will move forward from there. Those are the facts.

0: facts, and I'm not here to commentate, to speculate, or to regurgitate what is being said in the media.
1: Okay, so can we state as a fact that you cannot rule out the Prime Minister resigning tomorrow?
0: Yes, look, you could have asked a million questions about can I rule out it's not going to rain in London tomorrow. You know, I can't, I'm not going to do the ifs and buts. I'm a Secretary of State speaking on behalf of government. This is a government which is delivering for people. And last week, the Prime Minister landed a great deal with Prime Minister Modi because he used the authority and he is exercising the authority. I am doing everything I can in order to maintain the authority of government through what might be a period of political challenge. I'm not telling you that we're not in a moment of political challenge and perhaps even consternation. What I am saying is that I want to exercise any authority that I have and the Prime Minister does to make sure this doesn't impact on a government which is delivering, and also we don't do what the Tories did, which was have a moment of political challenge that turned into chaos for the country. So I'm not denying the landscape upon which I am standing. I'm just trying to give you the certainties and also what and to explain to you what I and the Prime Minister are trying to do in this moment of time.
1: Okay, my extrapolation from that is that it looks likely that the Prime Minister is going to resign tomorrow. If not tomorrow, then certainly this week. That he's looked at the numbers, he's phoned around the Cabinet, tried to shore up some support. That support has been found wanting, and therefore he's lost his authority.
0: That wasn't a question, I don't think, but I will come in on the back of it, and I'll say that from the conversation that I had with the Prime Minister, it was thoughtful, it was careful, and he went through a lot of the issues that he wanted to put with me, engage my opinions on, and at every stage he put the country first and asked me about what my view was that the country wanted from him and this government at this moment in time. At no point was there a hint of self-indulgence. At no point was there the sense that he was somebody that is trying to put himself ahead of the needs of the country. And I think in your the statement that you just made, you know, it made it sound like, you know, that he might be out there sort of scrambling around and making demands. You know, he is somebody, actually, I found the meeting quite a moving meeting to see somebody at that moment in their career, a Prime Minister for which I was with at a moment of real quite pressure because of everything that's going on in our country right now, because there are things he is leading through that's happening in our country, which is challenging. And at that moment, he was still making sure that the country was put ahead of his own personal needs.
1: Okay, so if he's going to serve in the country's interest and not in his own self-interest, then again, I'm extrapolating here, but he seems to have accepted that his chips are up and that he won't contest a leadership contest now. So are we looking at a coronation of Andy Burnham?
0: So I can't speak to any of that because that's all conjecture. But what I can say is that, you know, he is making decisions based on what he believes was in the best interests of the country. And again, you know, we are still out there delivering for the country. I've explained some of the things we did last week. Just last week, we delivered a deal with Sweden for small modular reactors working with Rolls-Royce. Another example of how we're doing big things that's going to create jobs in parts of the country that for too long under the Tories were in decline and they're now growing again. So we are doing things. We're delivering in really important parts of our economy and across the country.
1: I know
0: that there is a challenging moment before us.
1: Mr. Kyle, Joe White told a rival broadcaster yesterday morning that civil servants had downed tools because they don't know who the next Prime Minister is going to be. It would be self-indulgent, wouldn't it, if some of the reports are to be believed that Starmer wants to remain in post over the summer to secure his legacy?
0: It would be self-indulgent to put your, to put one's personal needs ahead of that of the country. That is correct.
1: Right.
0: I don't recognise that characterisation at all. Last week, my department was flying policy out the door, firing on all cylinders, delivering for Britain in export deals, delivering trade deals. Don't forget, we've just done a package to support the ceramic sector in our country, the chemical sector in our country for national resilience. I'm in the process of bringing the legislation on that means I can bring British Steel into public ownership should I decide to do so. Tomorrow I'm up in Birmingham for the Creative Arts Council celebrating that incredible contribution that Creative Arts pay to our economy. We're getting on with the job. I understand what you're trying to do and why you must explain to your viewers and listeners as to, you know, what is happening in our politics at the moment, but you need to understand that there are many, many of us in this government who are putting the needs of our country first and foremost in every single decision that we make.
1: I don't doubt your enthusiasm or indeed your determination, but Keir Starmer has failed. And when the Labour Party came in 2024, you promised change and you promised a return to grown-up politics in the interests of the country. But Keir Starmer hasn't delivered on that promise. His premiership has been somewhat of a disaster, wouldn't you agree?
0: I, in the most profound terms, would not. Last week, the unemployment figures came out, and unemployment is falling. We have the fastest growth in the whole of the G7, including the United States of America. We have productivity rising for the first time, waiting lists in the NHS down 300,000. These are the things that people feel. These are the things that make a difference to the ability to get on in life and thrive in life. That is not failure. That is the definition of success, and I am incredibly proud to have been at this Prime Minister's side as he delivered it.
1: People may remember 16 U-turns and 30 resets. You can't possibly be saying that Keir Starmer has had a good term in office. He's been beset by disasters.
0: He has been beset by a US administration, highly unconventional, and he has delivered for Britain in the face of it. He was beset by a war in Iran that was not of our choosing or our making, and he led our country through it. He has been a Prime Minister that has had the most extraordinary circumstances thrown at him. He was a Prime Minister that came into office on the back of public services that were broken, an economy on its knees, our reputation around the world that was absolutely shattered. And we have rehabilitated ourselves in all of these areas, but we're also crucially making progress in all of these areas. These things didn't happen despite Keir Starmer. These things happened because of Keir Starmer's leadership. And now,
1: regardless,
0: as we move forward, we must make sure that we recognise that leadership is not always about one person. It's about a governing party as well.
1: Okay, so on that note, let's bring the conversation full circle. You couldn't tell me if he's definitely resigning tomorrow, but let me put it like this. He's lost the confidence of his cabinet. He's lost the confidence of more than 100 Labour MPs. He appears to have lost the confidence of the country. Should he resign tomorrow, Peter Kyle?
0: I'm not going to answer on the nose a question that's put
1: should
0: to me by,
1: he resign,
0: entirely
1: Peter
0: based on speculation.
1: Should
0: a question
1: he resign,
0: entirely
1: Peter
0: put
1: Kyle?
0: On speculation that is being regurgitated from the media and other papers around the country.
1: Bearing in mind everything we have just discussed for the last 10 minutes, he's lost the confidence of his cabinet, he's lost the confidence of the Labour Party, and he's lost the confidence of the country. In the national interest, Peter Kyle, should the Prime Minister resign tomorrow?
0: That's not a question. It is a statement from what from gossip
1: it's a question.
0: That is online and in the media and bears no
1: should the Prime Minister resign tomorrow, Peter Kyle? We've discussed this for 10 minutes. He knows the chips are up, the chips are down, the game is up. He's finished. Therefore, in the interest of the country, it's a very straight question, Peter Kyle, to finish. Should he resign tomorrow? It's over.
0: It's a question I've answered many times in this 10 minutes.
1: You haven't answered yes or no to that. Should he resign tomorrow, Mr. Kyle?
0: I've answered it.
1: Is it yes or no?
0: I've answered the question throughout the interview. I've explained in some detail.
1: Should he resign tomorrow, bearing in mind everything we've discussed? Yes or no?
0: I've been through this again and again and again in this interview about the process that is underway, about what those processes are based on, and I've said exactly what the Prime Minister is doing today, and it is the Prime Minister that will lead through today and lead through the next few days. So that's my answer.
1: Okay. Peter Kyle, thank you very, very much indeed for joining me on GB News this morning. Right. tricky. It is tricky. It is tricky to be on a broadcast round under these circumstances. But there you have it. With me now is Alex Newton, Deputy Director at More in Common. Just take a deep breath after that. Alex, what do you think's going to happen tomorrow?
2: Well, one thing that's really clear from a public opinion perspective is that Keir Starmer is very unpopular as a Prime Minister. He's been unpopular for quite a while. In our approval tracking, he's got minus 48, which essentially means there are not many people who think he's doing a good job and most people think he's doing a bad job. That's been pretty set for quite a while now. And in lots of the focus groups we've been doing over the past week or so, it's been clear that lots of the public think that the game is up now. So yes, it's going to be really tricky for him.
1: Really tricky. What do we extrapolate from Makerfield? I mean, for the Burnhamites, they think that this is a sign that he's the only person in Labour that can beat Reform. Is that quite right? Makerfield is a unique constituency to which he has a personal sort of attachment and indeed a following there. It is interesting that even though lots of those wards voted for Reform in the locals, they've gone for Burnham here. There was even a piece in The Spectator where people spoke to Reform voters saying, oh, I'm still backing R. Andy. So break this down for us. What does it mean?
2: It is unique. You're right. We were doing a focus group on Friday night and there were quite a few Reform-leaning voters in that focus group who said, I've gone for Andy and I've gone for Labour because I want to get Keir Starmer out. So there are quite a few factors like that that do make it distinct. And it is also worth noting that the swing from the locals is quite seismic. There was more than 20 points. And there is quite a set of circumstances which can make people think from that this is how Labour could beat Reform. First of all, Andy Burnham is really popular. That came through really strongly. We've done about...
1: In general or just in that area?
2: In both. So in Makerfield, he's got a really strong, popular personal brand. People would say to us things like, I know Andy, he buys pints for people, he's a good bloke. You know, and that really
1: we're easily
2: strong,
1: persuaded, aren't we?
2: Well, that really strong local connection is something that we shouldn't underrate. You know, it does motivate people. But actually, we know that he's popular across the country as well. And earlier in the year, we did some research about the popularity of various Labour politicians. And there was almost this curse of the more well-known a Labour politician is, the less liked they were. Andy Burnham belies that trend. He is very well-known and he is quite popular. And what he's managed to do in Makerfield is both squeeze the left and squeeze the right.
1: Yes.
2: The Liberal Democrats and Greens together got 1% of
1: the
2: vote.
1: Yeah, they weren't at the races at all in that constituency.
2: They weren't in it at all.
1: But then what do we make of the Tories' result? 2.2%. Actually, they had a strong candidate in Michael Winstanley. Nice guy, respected locally, local links to the town. I mean, to come down from nearly 35% under Johnson to losing your deposit, that suggests to me, as I put to Samuel Stride earlier, a sort of red wall wipeout for the Conservatives.
2: It's a really disappointing result for the Conservatives, but there are two points that I think is really important to make. One is that it was seen as a two-horse race. In all the focus groups we've done in Makerfield, people saw this as a race between Labour and Reform, and almost an opportunity to kind of define the future of the country. People understood the stakes of this. They understood that they might be voting for a potential prime minister, and it was seen as, you know, a choice between Labour and Reform like that. The other, of course, is the result on Thursday night in Aberdeen South,
1: yes,
2: where the Conservatives did really well and managed to win back a seat from the SNP.
1: How much is that is about the kind of controversy concerning Peter Morrill's embezzlement scandal and indeed complete dissatisfaction with the Nationalists versus the Conservatives actually making strong headway there?
2: Well, the striking thing about the campaign was that Kemi Badenoch visited three times.
1: Yes.
2: And we find that in our research, Kemi Badenoch is actually, her personal approval ratings have been increasing in the last few months. She's actually probably the most popular party leader now.
1: Mm.
2: What we haven't
1: Would
2: seen
1: Would she be more popular than Burnham, though, in the kind of approval ratings?
2: It's a bit hypothetical at the moment.
1: Yes.
2: But at the moment, of the current party leaders, she just about leads in the popularity.
1: Okay.
2: If Burnham comes in, you know, that could certainly change. But we haven't previously seen that translate into victories for the Conservatives. Of course, at the local elections, we didn't see that translate into good results in most of the country for the Conservatives. In Aberdeen South, Kemi Badenoch put herself on the line. She visited three times. But also, to some degree, the election was a bit about oil and gas.
1: Yes.
2: And of course, in Aberdeen, you know, oil and gas is a huge part of the local economy. The Conservatives and Kemi Badenoch came out and were clear that this was, you know, what they were going to do.
1: Yes.
2: They were going to champion the industry. And I think that's one of the key factors in explaining
1: I just think
2: the
1: it's
2: results.
1: Interesting that clearly the voters there do seem to think it's under new leadership, because obviously they're campaigning against their own former policies. They're campaigning against the windfall tax that the Tories introduced. They're campaigning against net zero, which the Tories legislated for. So the electorate there, I mean, I'm just saying, does that say something for a wider attempt at a revival? If you can convince people in Aberdeen that you've changed, maybe you can convince the rest of the country, but who knows? Please respond to that,
2: yeah,
1: and then I'm going to ask you about Restore, if you don't mind.
2: It is a striking point, and I think one of the things we did a focus group this week in Aberdeen that came through was Kemi Badenoch's strong personal popularity,
1: right,
2: and actually people seeing her as standing up for people in a slightly different way than people talked about the Conservatives of the past. Now, again, let's not overdo that. We haven't seen that in election results in the last 6 months, a year, under the Conservatives, but that perhaps is a note of something different for
1: okay.
2: the Conservatives.
1: I think we've got about a minute left, Alex, so give me your analysis of Restore and its impact on Reform, please.
2: It was a very tough night, of course, this week for Reform in Makerfield. Restore won about 7% of the vote. What it means is that Restore is no longer just an online party. We'd seen at the locals they did really well in Greater Yarmouth. The question was, can they translate this into a constituency result? Now, the result wasn't enough to swing the vote. Some people thought in advance, could a divided populist right vote mean that, you know, that would stop Reform winning? We haven't seen that, but it is a sign that Restore might be slightly more of a threat to Reform than had previously been thought of.
1: Very interesting indeed. Alex Newton, thank you very much indeed for joining me today from More in Common. Great to speak to you.
2: Thank you.
1: Coming up next, Lord Elliott, former chief executive of Vote Leave, reflects on 10 years since the Brexit vote. Can you believe it? He'll be up next. Don't go anywhere.
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6: If you think it's getting hot across the UK over the next few days, it's even hotter over parts of Europe at the moment. Quite widespread heat warnings in force, as certainly inland areas of parts of Spain and France could be hitting 40 degrees plus. Around coastal regions in the Mediterranean, it will be a touch fresher, allowing for a little bit of a respite, but certainly there'll be plentiful amounts of sunshine with high pressure in charge, although the heat and humidity may just start to spark off a few thunderstorms as we do head throughout the week.
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8: You're a stripper for nearly 20 years now.
9: Yeah.
8: And what you do now has changed. How has it changed and why?
9: I think beforehand they would book you individually. There would be a lot of strippograms, and that would be bookings for like birthdays, hen parties, and ultimately you would probably be around their house or something like that, or in a small bar. What it's kind of moved into now is more shows. Dream Boys is really popular. It's up and down the country. And what you'll find is they'll get 20, 30 girls together and they'll go out and they'll go to the show because they've got the drag queen, they've got the dancers, they've got the stripper, they've got the whole night's entertainment.
8: Is that because they feel uncomfortable with a stripper, or is it a woke thing? Is it, like you said, about objective? You, because they don't objectify themselves, so why should you be objectified?
9: I think it could be possibly a bit about some of them might think if you get them around the house, there might be a person that's uncomfortable with it. Whereas if they book the show, you're free to go to the show or not.
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10: Princess Anne and the way that she has brought up her family is really interesting, isn't it? 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
4: I think now, in retrospect, we can say it was an inspired decision of the Princess Royal, Princess Anne, not to have her husband receive a grand peerage title, which meant, of course, that her children would just be plain Mr. and Mrs. Zara is Mrs. Tyndall, he is Mr. Phillips, and that's allowed them actually to have a much more normal life, not being in the necessary glare that attaches 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And yes, they have had great lives in the private sector.
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11: Dorothea served in preparation for D-Day. And Dorothea, how does it feel being here today, joining other veterans?
12: We suddenly felt that it had been worthwhile giving up our youth, our years as teenagers. No such things existed. You were a child until you were 14 or 16, depending on the year. And after that, okay, you're fit to be killed for the country. And it was naturally assumed that everybody would willingly do their bit for England. And they would have.
7: GB News, the People's Channel.
1: Welcome back. This week marks 10 years since Britain voted to leave the European Union. Joining me now is Conservative peer Lord Elliott, who was one of the masterminds of Vote Leave. And you've got a new book out, 10 Years On, The Untold Story of Brexit.
13: Yes.
1: Take me back to that night, Matthew. When did you realise that Leave had clinched it? Because, of course, Nigel Farage famously said before the exit poll, we've lost this.
13: He did, didn't he?
1: And he was proved wrong.
13: I sort of realised when the Sunderland vote started coming in, when Leave was edging, 2%, 3%, 4% in all those figures ahead of where we sort of should have been to get victory. So I knew at that point something big was happening. And also turnout was extremely high.
1: Yes.
13: Which suggested those people who didn't usually vote in general elections, local elections, had come out to vote in the Brexit referendum.
1: Do you think that the margin being so tight affected what came next? 52 to 48. Yes, I mean, I think a vote's a vote, right? And it was promised to be a once-in-a-lifetime mandate. And so everyone that then had a collective nervous breakdown the next morning and subsequently tried to reverse the referendum, I thought that was shameful. But at the same time, because it was so close, do you think that then opened the door to some of these attempts to thwart the result?
13: I actually think it was pretty clear what the result was. I think what the real downside was what happened afterwards with Theresa May, frankly, sort of 3 years afterwards, with all the uncertainty. She wasn't a Brexiteer. She saw Brexit through the prism of migration. And she thought that it'd be OK for Britain to sign up to all of the single market legislation, effectively, and be a rule taker rather than a rule maker. And, of course, the country didn't want that.
1: You're not going to sit here and say there have been all upside and no downside to Brexit, are you? I mean, you're a realist, I think. Do you accept that it hasn't gone quite as planned?
13: Let's do the upsides first.
1: OK, upsides first.
13: Upsides first. So we're saving the membership fee, which would now be about sort of £28 billion a year without the rebate. So
1: does that include that £350 million on the bus for the NHS?
13: Oh, yes, it does.
1: Have we paid that?
13: We have.
1: The Romaniacs insisted that was complete nonsense by you and Boris Johnson and others.
13: By 2019, we were spending an extra £350 million a week on the NHS, yes.
1: All right, fair enough. Carry on.
13: So membership fee, trade policy, trade's been good. Got an important deal with the Asian economies, a better trade deal with the US than the EU has, and trade deals with places like India. So we've got some good trade deals from it as well. We've used the powers, the policy powers, to great effect in terms of the tech sector, for example. The reason why we're the third biggest tech economy in the world is because we're not aligned with the EU's AI and tech.
1: They're demanding much more regulation than we would, and therefore we're freed up to do more on that space.
13: Definitely. So on a whole bunch of things have gone extremely well.
1: What's gone badly?
13: Well, I think what listeners would be thinking about is perhaps migration.
1: Yes.
13: And what happened with that. But in a sense, what we did was take back control. It was then up to politicians to decide what the migration policy was, and they had a points-based system. And During COVID, the government decided that they wanted to loosen things a little bit. Of course, there's also the refugees from Hong Kong and Ukraine,
1: yes,
13: which was an important part of that spike. But
1: it was social care visas and bring your dependents.
13: Yes.
1: There is an irony here. It was Boris Johnson who campaigned on taking back control of our borders in 2019. Then he subsequently blamed for the so-called Boris wave. That's probably fair criticism, isn't it?
13: He was blamed for that, and it has to be said the Conservatives were punished for that in the 2024 general election.
1: Yes.
13: Where they went down a historic defeat. And in a sense, Brexit was all about taking back control and making politicians accountable, and they were accountable for that.
1: But do you think that that was down to Home Office stroke Tory failure, or did Brexit cause the spike in illegal crossings? Let's be honest, they were minimal before 2019.
13: They were there, though.
1: And they were there, but they weren't there in quite as great a number. And was it this case of us realigning things and changing our immigration system that then prompted this spike? Does Brexit need to take some responsibility for boat crossings across the Channel?
13: I think it was a miscalculation during COVID. I think there was an idea that people had got used to working from home, wouldn't be going back to work.
1: Mm.
13: We needed to have more people come into the country, so the number of visas went up. And as I say, the refugees from Ukraine and Hong Kong.
1: There is some polling in The Observer suggesting that people do still have regrets,
13: yeah,
1: and that most of them, the majority of British voters, want to get closer to the EU. I mean, the question they ask is, would you like to be able to move freely around Europe and do this, that and the other? And of course, it's slightly skewed in favour of this being some kind of nirvana. What do you think? Do you think that we have made a mistake and that the country is ruining it, and actually these attempts for realignment, OK, it could be Romania, but it could just be reflective of what the British public wants. Some of the people in this country feel rather cut adrift.
13: If you dig down into the polling and ask people a secondary question, you know, were we to rejoin, would you be happy to, you know, lose the rebate and have to,
1: yes,
13: pay a higher membership fee? Would you be happy to be part of the Schengen agreement, for example? You know, the number of other areas which would perhaps join the euro. Juncker was talking about that last week.
1: Yes.
13: When you bring those in, people are then firmly in the stay out camp. So I'm actually pretty confident that if there's going to be a referendum right now, Leave would probably win by a bigger margin than they did last time.
1: And what about the prospect of Andy Burnham as Prime Minister? Now, this is a man who had previously said,
13: yes,
1: that he wanted to reverse the referendum. And I can't remember, you were telling me earlier, what were the precise words he used?
13: He said that Britain would rejoin the EU in his lifetime.
1: In his lifetime. Now, that could have just been a kind of hypothetical that he thought we would rejoin. It's not necessarily him saying, I'd like to rejoin. He's just won Makerfield, which is described as a touchstone for any future premiership, and that constituency is 65% Leave.
13: Yes.
1: What do we think he might do as Prime Minister? Are you predicting closer alignment with Brussels, or him thinking, actually, to save the red wall for Labour, I'm going to have to go slightly Brexity?
13: Well, if you look at the left more generally, you have the Green Party and the Lib Dems wanting to rejoin the EU, and the SNP applying Cymru, saying similar things as well. And within the Labour Party itself, you start to see other people talking about rejoining. For example, Wes Streeting was talking about that the other week. So I think they are inclined towards rejoining or getting closer aligned to the EU. And indeed, when I think of the political calculation for the next election, I think they'll be thinking, actually, if we can get together that progressive coalition,
1: yes,
13: by showing a bit more leg and leaning into the EU a bit, that could actually help our electoral chances. And they'll write off the sort of white working class vote who went for the reform.
1: OK. Lord Elliott, we need to leave it there because I need to do a quick handover with Portillo. Here's your book, 10 Years On, The Untold Story of Brexit, which is out now. Michael, sorry to squeeze you. I spent longer with Peter Carl than I'd planned to. What have you got coming up at 11?
14: It's a remarkable day to be broadcasting, is it not, Camilla? So I'll be asking whether Britain would be better off under Andy Burnham. Rob Haywood will be here to analyse the Makerfield by-election. A Russian warship opens fire in the English Channel. What on earth is going on? And I will be eating dessert.
1: Wonderful. What on earth is going on might be the mantra of this week. Will the Prime Minister resign tomorrow? Stay tuned to GB News for all of the answers to that. Michael up at 11. A little bit of weather in between. Enjoy the rest of your Sunday. And happy Father's Day, particularly to my dad.
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16: Hello, Welcome to your GB News weather update from the Met Office. It's turning hotter as we head into the new week. We're going to see some warm and muggy nights, and there is an amber extreme heat warning issued by the Met Office. High pressure dominating, bringing plenty of fine and settled conditions. But like I say, that temperature will be building as we head into the week. Through the rest of today, though, a mixture of bright, hazy sunshine, a lot of high-level cloud around. There will be a few showers in the mix, mainly across eastern parts of the Midlands into Yorkshire and Lincolnshire, and they'll steadily move their way northwards. For many, though, it is largely fine and dry. Highs of up to 21 degrees across the north, and in the south, 31 or 32 degrees. As we end the summer solstice, it's a fine evening to come across Scotland. A bit more in the way of cloud across northern half of Scotland, but for many, plenty of sunshine. 21.

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0: Tide turning on the net zero debate. The director of the Climate Media Coalition will be here to join me and discuss. 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
4: If you think it's getting hot across the UK over the next few days, it's even hotter over parts of Europe at the moment. Quite widespread heat warnings in force, as certainly inland areas of parts of Spain and France could be hitting 40 degrees plus. Around coastal regions in the Mediterranean, it will be a touch fresher, allowing for a little bit of a respite, but certainly there'll be plentiful amounts of sunshine with high pressure in charge, although the heat and humidity may just start to spark off a few thunderstorms as we do head throughout the week.
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6: Which of us doesn't like a puffin? Which of us doesn't like a dolphin? I mean, come on, we love these creatures. I bet your fellow guest loves them. Let's ask him, shall we?
7: Okay. Rafe, how do you feel about dolphins?
8: Yeah, there's nothing uniquely British about the dolphin. There are very few uniquely British species. And the key point here is that it's young nations that use flora and fauna. Nations with a proud history and legacy, such as Britain does, we celebrate our past, we celebrate our great achievements. Banknotes are a symbol of national identity, and they are symbols of sovereignty. They rank right up there with the flag, the crown, with our coat of arms, and our honour system as symbols of the British nation. We live in an age now where people are so ignorant of history. Banknotes are one of the very few occasions when people actually get to be introduced to historical figures and learn about them.
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9: He or she is obliged to write an equality impact assessment for every single policy that Kingston Council does. This person has come up with something which is simply true. Women do more domestic tasks than men. Women like to look nice. This person has stated something true. For this, the Kingston Council has now, and I'll read it out, they've apologised. They've issued a statement. Guess what? They've launched an investigation.
7: What?
9: And now they're going to review their procedures. I mean, this is a woke doom spiral. And it's the faster we can get away from these equality impact assessments, the public sector equality duty that drives all this, the better.
5: The People's Channel. 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
10: Dorothea, how does it feel being here today, joining other veterans?
11: Everybody was so friendly in those days. We had one purpose in life, which was to free the world from Nazism and to get on with enjoying life. And it's so nice now that is still looking to see if any of us are left, poor old dears, so they can say thank you and we can get together and talk about it. After the war, you simply didn't mention it. It went out of everybody's consciousness.
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0: Welcome back to Sunday with Michael Portillo. The Conservatives won the Aberdeen South by-election this week. Many say on the mandate of drilling in the North Sea for oil and gas. Joining me now is the director of the Climate Media Coalition, Donica MacArthur. Very good to see you.
12: Hi, Michael.
0: Thank you very much for coming in. What do you feel about this by-election result? I mean, people in Aberdeen historically had jobs in oil and gas. And obviously the Conservatives have been able to stir up the feeling that their jobs have been put at risk, or their jobs indeed may have disappeared, because of what appears to be a dogmatic policy of net zero. That is to say that with us not producing oil and gas, since we are still using oil and gas, It means we have to import oil and gas. Therefore, we're not really

0: in force from Monday and into next week. So as we start Monday, actually a lot of cloud around across the northern half of the UK. Some outbreaks of rain pushing across Scotland. To the south of that, there will be some thunderstorms, so expect some lightning as well, and perhaps some hail. Temperatures up to 34 degrees.
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3: 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Entrance must be 18 or over. Lines close at 4 p.m. on the 26th of June. 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
18: Hello, may I be amongst the first to wish you a good afternoon. The poet Pablo Neruda writes, green was the silence, wet was the light, the month of June trembled like a butterfly. Well, we shall try to be bright and colourful during a second hour of Sunday with Michael Portillo as we have more discussion on arts, culture, current affairs and politics. My panel will be back to reflect on how well the Conservatives did in the Aberdeen South by-election after campaigning to produce more oil and gas, and the ethical issues that are raised. The Conservative peer and pollster Lord Hayward will join me to analyse the Makerfield by-election results in detail. Stephan Kyriazis will join the programme once more to share his West End wonders of the week. He's been to see Glengarry Glen Ross and White Rabbit, Red Rabbit. And in the latest instalment of our Taste of Britain series, the chef Julie Walsh, head of patisserie at Le Cordon Bleu, will join me with a dessert fit for summer. All of that and much more. First, your latest news headlines with Sophia Wensler.
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19: 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We're welcoming some special guests. You. That's right. 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
9: Welcome back to Sunday with Michael Portillo. Andy Burnham exceeded all expectations in his victory in the Makerfield by-election. He increased Labour's share of the poll by 10 percentage points from the general election 2 years ago and took 55% of the votes cast, beating the Reform UK candidate by more than 9,000 votes. With Labour still dwindling in the national polls and Reform UK still in the lead, was Makerfield a one-off? The Conservative peer and pollster Lord Hayward joins me now. Hello, Rob. Why did Burnham do so much better than most people's expectations, do you think?
1: There's a combination of factors there. One is Andy Burnham is a great personality, and particularly in that part of the country. He comes from that area, and therefore he had immediate in advance name recognition. He's generally regarded as having been a good mayor for Greater Manchester. And above everything else, there is also clear indications that large numbers of people, whether they be Lib Dems, Greens or Conservatives, wanted to back Andy Burnham against reform. So there are other factors as well, but I think those are the three big ones.
9: Very, very interesting. If he had some sort of formula for beating Reform UK, is it a broader application? Does it only apply in a place close to Manchester? Or could Labour MPs be justified in thinking, aha, Burnham could help us to defeat Reform UK anywhere?
1: There's no question that there'll be large numbers of Labour MPs in the Midlands and the North who were of England who'll be saying to themselves this weekend and already probably looked at the figures and decided that having thought they might be goners at the next election, they now have a good prospect. There is a risk of any person taking over as a coronation.

0: guys, here we come.
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3: If you think it's getting hot across the UK over the next few days, it's even hotter over parts of Europe at the moment. Quite widespread heat warnings in force, as certainly inland areas of parts of Spain and France could be hitting 40 degrees plus. Around coastal regions in the Mediterranean, it will be a touch fresher, allowing for a little bit of a respite, but certainly there'll be plentiful amounts of sunshine with high pressure in charge, although the heat and humidity may just start to spark off a few thunderstorms as we do head throughout the week.
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5: 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Don't judge me too harshly, Dawn.
6: Amazing. So obviously people don't take into effect that the energy costs and the raw material costs, also the packaging, overheads and the tax hikes. So when we're pulling a pint of beer, we have to think about the cost that's gone into making the beer and the rises in that. We also have to think about the overheads, the staff, the electrics which are plumbed in to pouring a pint. This obviously is very astronomical to pubs, because if it increases, we're therefore going to have to put that onto the consumer, making the pint of beer more expensive.
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7: You can't help wondering if that's what Prince William, future king, of course, is sort of planning for the future, whether that's the sort of slightly more laid-back attitude towards modern life.
8: Yes, I mean, I think we're going to see a huge change in the type of monarchy we have when he comes to the throne. We can very much see that King Charles is his mother's son. King Charles very much regards the coronation act as a sacrament, that it's essentially akin to becoming a priest, something that you do for life, much as the Queen Elizabeth felt it was too, a deeply sacred spiritual bond, a covenant between God and himself and the people. We know that that is not really the way that Prince William regards monarchy as well. I personally think, for example, that Prince William will become the first king to abdicate.
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9: I thought the film, which Spielberg didn't somehow strike the right note.
10: So this would be my same, the way I felt about High Society, the musical. It's glossy, it's beautiful, it's impressive, but you feel a little bit distant from it. War Horse, you are in there. Fantastic humour, that brings you in, you laugh with them, you care about them. So even when they're in the trenches and Albert makes a friend, they're bantering about girlfriends and things like that. You absorb how arbitrary and terrible war is. You know, decisions made by people far away, young lads just shoved over to run horse charges
9: and it's happening now, Stefan, let's be honest.
10: Absolutely.
9: What you're describing is happening now.
10: Well, this is why it's resonating so much, because you're sitting there going, what is the point? It's so beautifully done. I cannot recommend it enough.
9: Where?
10: This one is on at the National Theatre. It's Come Back Home. Good. Where it started almost 20 years ago.
4: GB News, the people's channel.
11: Hello. Welcome back to Sunday with Michael Portillo. Now we have the latest in our Taste of Britain series, and joining me now is Chef Julia Walsh, who's the head of patisserie at Le Cordon Bleu.
12: Thank you.
11: How lovely to see you. You look marvellous in your chef's hat and your chef's jacket. Tell me about Le Cordon Bleu.
12: Le Cordon Bleu has been in operation for over 130 years. We had our 130-year anniversary last year. I'm from the campus in London, in Holborn, and we have a very wide-ranging curriculum with our students. I teach patisserie, so for me, I teach students to learn about things such as bakery, cakes, entremets, such as this one here, and showpieces. We do chocolate and sugar sculptures as well.
11: So Le Cordon Bleu is an educational institution.
12: It is.
11: And does it have outlets to the public as well?
12: It does. So we are very fortunate in London.

0: lot of short courses, as I said earlier, and a lot of this kind of thing you could learn on our short courses. One of the interesting things we've got coming up is our summer festival, which is next Saturday. And if you've ever thought that the Cordon Bleu was out of your reach, come along to the summer festival, because there are short courses which are of highly reduced cost, and you get to actually see how the school operates and see how the school looks. So it's a great fun day. It's really busy.
1: That's a lovely recommendation. I'm enjoying this very much.
0: Good.
1: It's creamy, it's chocolatey. Of course, it tastes of strawberry, and it has the most wonderful contrast of textures, because I've got the little crunch on the outside. I've also got a crunch in the biscuit at the bottom, but most of it is just kind of very soft and creamy. Mm. It's really delightful.
0: That little bit of jelly through the middle gives a good contrast on the palate as well, just freshens things up a little bit so it's not too heavy.
1: You're dealing with young people all the time.
0: And some older. There's no age limit.
1: But my question was going to be about young people. Is it a good trade to go into?
0: It is. You'll never be out of work. If you have the right attitude and are positive about what you're doing, you need the passion. The passion comes through being able to enjoy what you do and seeing your products being created and enjoyed by somebody. That's what cooking is all about. You need to have that enjoyment.
1: Yeah. Is it not impossibly stressful?
0: It can be. There are times when it is stressful. You know, you've got 100 people screaming for their lunch and you're not ready. But if you are well organised, which is what we teach, you know, we teach management programmes at the school as well, you really have to be well organised. And, you know, without that, then that's when people fall down. They don't do a good job.
1: Julie, thank you. That is absolutely delicious. I'm going to finish it when I get off air.
0: Good.
1: And drink some more of that lovely wine. Thank you for joining us today.
0: You're welcome.
1: And indeed, thank you to all my guests for joining me today. They've been absolutely fascinating. It's been great to have your company at home as well. I'll be back same time next week. Coming up on GB News Now is The Weekend with Dawn Neeson. Dawn! What's coming up on the show?
2: Michael, thank you so much. A brilliant show, as always. And if you need any help with the wine, I'm here. Just remember that. We've got an amazing show coming up for you. We are on, obviously, Keir Starmer Watch. Will he go by the end of the show? We're also having an interesting Father's Day debate. What's more important, the birth of your child or playing in the World Cup? All of that and much, much more to come. See you after the weather.
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4: Good afternoon. Welcome to your GB News weather update from the Met Office. As we head into the new week, it is going to be turning hotter. We have issued a Met Office amber extreme heat warning across the south of England. We have high pressure dominating through today, but that's not bringing wall-to-wall sunshine, a similar picture as we go through the week. There are some showers around across the northern half of the UK into Yorkshire, pushing their way northwards. So more in the way of cloud here. Either side of that, we do have a clear spells developing, and across Northern Ireland, cloudier conditions arriving from the south and west with outbreaks of rain. Here, temperatures around 14 to 15 degrees, but in the south, the humidity is building. Temperatures may only drop to 19 degrees. So we do have that amber extreme heat warning coming into force through much of Monday. Across Scotland, though, that's where we hold on to a lot of cloud through Monday. Some outbreaks of mainly patchy light rain, a similar picture across Northern Ireland and across the northern part of England. To the south of that, that's where we'll hold on to the best of the sunshine as we start Monday morning. But as we go through Monday, there will be the risk of some thunderstorms, especially across the southwest of England and into Wales as we head through the afternoon, pushing up from the south. Cloudy conditions persisting across northern half of the UK, so into Northern Ireland, into Scotland, outbreaks of rain here. To the far southeast, that's where we'll hold on to plenty of strong sunshine. Here, temperatures around 32, possibly 33 or 34 degrees, more so across the south coast. Through Monday evening, we hold on to variable amounts of cloud and some showers pushing their way north and eastwards. There will be a mixture of clear spells in between, and again, another warm and muggy night, so some difficult sleeping conditions. Temperatures really rising as we go into the week, up to 37, possibly 38 degrees.
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6: 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UK only. Entrance must be 18 or over. Lines close at 4 p.m. on the 26th of June. 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Entries will be pooled. 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
2: Good afternoon. It's 1 o'clock on Sunday, the 21st of June. It's Father's Day, and a very happy Father's Day to everybody out there. And if you're like me and you haven't got your dad, thoughts with you as well. I miss mine every single minute of every single day. This is the weekend on GB News. And we have got a huge show coming up for you. Is this Keir Starmer's final day as Prime Minister? Allies of the PM believe he's preparing to step down after a weekend of mounting pressure, with one senior government figure saying how he realises the game is up. Camilla Tominey asked the government question everyone is asking this morning.
20: Simple question. Is Keir Starmer resigning tomorrow? Is he resigning tomorrow? Is he going to resign tomorrow? Should he resign tomorrow? Should the Prime Minister resign tomorrow? Should he resign tomorrow?
21: Labour got elected promising to stop the chaos, to stop the infighting. Yet here we are with the Prime Minister considering the political realities at Chequers. It looks very much like Andy Burnham is going to be Prime Minister, and that would be our sixth in just 7 years.
2: As support for the royals hits an all-time low, King Charles is to become the first head of state to reveal his personal tax bill in a bid to help enhance transparency around royal finances. And meanwhile, in a story linking Father's Day and the World Cup, Man City and Belgium star Jeremy Doku is facing criticism after revealing he could leave the World Cup camp to be by his wife's side for the birth of their first child. This has earned him an awful lot of criticism. So we're asking, should personal priorities ever clash with representing your country on that world stage? And according to figures from the NHS, GP practices across the country

are receiving £650 million extra per year for patients that don't even exist. Stay tuned for all the gory details on that one. And Jeremy Clarkson has revealed that he is officially in remission after being diagnosed with aggressive prostate cancer, saying, "I've cheated death twice. I'm the world's luckiest man." And as we started, to all the dads out there, happy Father's Day. From a card and a pint to a family lunch, what's the best way to celebrate? I'm Dawn Newsome, and this is The Weekend.

0: drag things out at this point.
1: OK, brilliant. Thank you so much, gentlemen, for joining me on a Father's Day Sunday. Thank you so much for joining me. That is the Labour MP for Austell and Newquay, Noah Law, and the Reform Leader for North East Lincolnshire Council, Oliver Friesen. As always, let me know what you're thinking about that one. I'm Dawn Newsom. This is GB News. There's lots more coming up on today's show. Jeremy Clarkson has revealed that he is officially in remission after being diagnosed with aggressive prostate cancer, saying, "I've cheated death twice. I'm the world's luckiest man." But straight after the break, as support for royals hits an all-time low, King Charles has become the first head of state to reveal his personal tax bill in a bid to help enhance transparency around royal finances. All of that and much more to come. This is GB News, Britain's News Channel. I'll see you very soon.
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1: Hello, welcome back to The Weekend with me, Dawn Neeson. Thank you so much for your company on this Father's Day Sunday. OK, now let's talk about the royals. Two great stories about the royals today. King Charles is set to become the first British monarch to publicly reveal his personal tax bill. I mean, would you want to do that? I know I wouldn't. Prince William will join his father's efforts despite previously resisting calls to disclose any details. Buckingham Palace says the move is part of efforts to increase transparency around royal finances and comes at the King's own request. The details will be released later this week alongside annual reports on royal finances, including the Sovereign Grant and Duchy of Lancaster accounts. It comes as public support for the royal family is its lowest level in more than 30 years. So let's talk to the expert. That's royal commentator Richard Fitzwilliams. Richard, good to see you. Thank you so much for joining us today. Should we start with the King's personal tax bill to be revealed for the first time?

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3: Princess Anne and the way that she has brought up her family is really interesting, isn't it? 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
4: I think now, in retrospect, we can say it was an inspired decision of the Princess Royal, Princess Anne, not to have her husband receive a grand peerage title, which meant, of course, that her children would just be plain Mr. and Mrs. Zara is Mrs. Tyndall, he is Mr. Phillips, and that's allowed them actually to have a much more normal life, not being in the necessary glare that attaches when you have the HRH prefix to your name and become a duke or a duchess or whatever. And yes, they have had great lives in the private sector.
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6: 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And they would have. We had one purpose in life, which was to free the world from Nazism.
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7: To a lot of people, this is just a series of names, and they are to us. But suddenly we come to a name, and we knew that guy. This one down there, Daddy Circus. I served with him. I know what a lovely man he was. Terrible waste that he dies. There's another guy, Lieutenant Fradin, who was my signals officer in the 2nd Royal Essex, was transferred to the 2nd Essex when we returned to the Dorsets. He got killed by a sniper. What a wicked waste. Wicked waste. And then the powers that be are warming up for another one. Doesn't make sense. I bet God above is regretting giving man his free will. That's all I can think.
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8: Hello, welcome back to The Weekend with me, Dawn Neeson. I'm going to keep on doing this, by the way, talking about your dad, so thanks for getting in touch. Now, today is indeed Father's Day. I may have mentioned it once or twice, but I think I got away with it. But the tradition of buying gifts for dad started to fade. I mean, many families are feeling the squeeze from obviously the cost of living crisis, and some say the annual tradition simply doesn't carry the same importance as it once did. And isn't it all a little bit American? Our reporter, Isabel Fekulik, has more on the story for us.
9: A Sunday of cards, socks and breakfast in bed. Father's Day has long been a fixture in the family calendar. But as household budgets remain under pressure, some are questioning whether the tradition of buying gifts is beginning to fade. Jim Cox has worked in the gift-giving industry for more than 30 years and says Father's Day simply isn't the draw it once was.
10: We're kind of reliant on the big gifting period. Father's Day is probably the weakest of like the bigger gifting events. It's picked up a bit this week, but probably not as much as I would expect. And I think generally people, like average basket size isn't really where I'd want it either. So I think people are spending a bit less, being a bit careful, and also thinking general trend in gifting is thinking maybe about experiences and spending time with people rather than necessarily buying stuff.
9: Shop shelves may still be lined with mugs, chocolates and novelty presents, but for many families, the day is becoming less about what's bought and more about time spent together. We asked people what Father's Day means to them.
0: For me personally, I don't really find it important. Don't waste your money, kids. It's all right. You've got better things to spend it on. So,
11: I think it's gone. I think the kids that today are more for themselves. I think it should come back. And I think it should be taught to the children to appreciate their parents.
12: It's nice to be appreciated for a day. But I always like to look at it and go, you should appreciate your parents every day of the year. Even if you just give your dad a hug and tell him you love him.
13: We tend to think too much about the money side of it. I don't think that's important. I think the more important thing really is to make sure that you have some time and just say, well, you know, thanks, Dad, for what you've done.
9: Whether it's a carefully chosen present, a handwritten card, or simply sharing a meal, many say Father's Day isn't measured by the size of the receipt. For them, it's the gesture that matters most. Isabel Fekulak, GB News, Hampshire.
8: Oh, that's lovely. It's not about the money, is it? Lots of you getting in touch. Maureen has said, my dad also died 29 years ago, age 65, so I feel your pain. He was my hero. And Susan says, I had a fantastic dad. There were five of us. Christmas was magical. He couldn't wait to get up. He always forgot the batteries for the toys, though. Oh, welcome to my world. OK, I'm Dawn Neeson. This is GB News. There's lots more coming up on today's show. Keep those messages coming in. Really, really enjoying chatting with you today. Remember, if you're out and about, we are on the radio too. Anyway, there's loads more to come. So before we get to that, though, let's have a quick look at the weather to see what the rest of the day is going to be like for you.
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15: Good afternoon. Welcome to your GB News weather update from the Met Office. As we head into the new week, it is going to be turning hotter. We have issued a Met Office amber extreme heat warning across the south of England. We have high pressure dominating through today, but that's not bringing wall-to-wall sunshine, a similar picture as we go through the week. There are some showers around across the northern half of the UK into Yorkshire, pushing their way northwards. So more in the way of cloud here. Either side of that, we do have clear spells developing. And across Northern Ireland, cloudier conditions arriving from the south and west with outbreaks of rain. Here, temperatures around 14 to 15 degrees, but in the south, the humidity is building. Temperatures may only drop to 19 degrees. So we do have that amber extreme heat warning coming into force through much of Monday. Across Scotland, though, that's where we hold on to a lot of cloud through Monday. Some outbreaks of mainly patchy light rain, a similar picture across Northern Ireland and across the northern part of England. To the south of that, that's where we'll hold on to the best of the sunshine as we start Monday morning. But as we go through Monday, there will be the risk of some thunderstorms, especially across the southwest of England and into Wales as we head through the afternoon, pushing up from the south. Cloudy conditions persisting across northern half of the UK, so into Northern Ireland, into Scotland, outbreaks of rain here. To the far southeast, that's where we'll hold on to plenty of strong sunshine. Here, temperatures around 32, possibly 33 or 34 degrees, more so across the south coast. Through Monday evening, we hold on to variable amounts of cloud and some showers pushing their way north and eastwards. There will be a mixture of clear spells in between and again, another warm and muggy night, so some difficult sleeping conditions. Temperatures really rising as we go into the week, up to 37, possibly 38 degrees.
14: Expect warm spells with the odd rude interruption. 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
17: 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UK only. Entrance must be 18 or over. Lines close at 4pm on the 26th of June. 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
18: 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You. 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On Fridays, I'm going to be doing my show in front of a live studio audience because this show is about you and what you have to say. 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
8: Good afternoon. It's 2 o'clock on Sunday, the 21st of June, and this is the weekend on GB News. Amazing hour coming up for you. Is this Sir Keir Starmer's final day as Prime Minister? Allies of the PM say he's preparing to step down after a weekend of mounting pressure, with one senior government figure saying he now realises the game is up. Camilla Tominey asked the government the question everyone is asking this morning.
25: Simple question. Is Keir Starmer resigning tomorrow? Is he resigning tomorrow? Is he going to resign tomorrow? Should he resign tomorrow? Should the Prime Minister resign tomorrow? Should he resign tomorrow?
26: Rule of politics is to learn to count. It looks increasingly like the Prime Minister simply does not have the support to take on Andy Burnham. If Andy Burnham becomes Prime Minister, just 25,000 voters in Makerfield will have chosen our next Prime Minister.
8: And a story that's got you all talking already. Man City and Belgium star Jeremy Doku is facing criticism after revealing he could leave the World Cup camp to be by his wife's side for the birth of their first child. Should personal priorities ever clash with something as huge as representing your country on the world stage, though? And according to figures from the NHS, GP practices across the country are receiving about £650 million extra per year for patients who simply don't even exist. Stay tuned for all the details on that one. And Jeremy Clarkson has revealed that he is officially in remission after being diagnosed with aggressive prostate cancer, saying, "I've cheated death twice. I'm the world's luckiest man." And to all the dads out there, happy Father's Day. From a card and a pint to a family lunch, what's the best way to celebrate your dad? I'm Dawn Neeson, and this is The Weekend.

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2: 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UK only. Entrance must be 18 or over. Lines close at 4 p.m. on the 26th of June. This is a network giveaway. Entries will be pooled. Please check the closing time if listening or watching on demand. Good luck.
3: Good luck indeed. I'm Dawn Neeson. This is GB News. There's loads more coming up on today's show. Man City and Belgium star Jeremy Doku is facing criticism after revealing he could lead the World Cup camp to be by his wife's side for the birth of their first child. But should personal priorities like the birth of your first child clash with representing your country on the world stage? But after the break, this is a shocker. According to figures from the NHS, GP practices across the country are receiving about £650 million extra per year for patients who don't even exist. Stay tuned for all the details on that shocker. All of that and much more to come. This is GB News, Britain's News Channel. I'll see you very soon.

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9: And we're not afraid to hold power to account.
10: And each other. So join me, Andrew Pearce.
9: And me, Miriam

0: say the formula is open or shut. Why is he actually doing it? And with Andy Burnham obviously getting that place, he's now an MP. Who do you think would make a better Prime Minister? Andy Burnham, Keir Starmer, or absolutely anyone else? That is coming up. Do not go anywhere. I'll be up next.
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2: Good afternoon. Welcome to your GB News weather update from the Met Office. As we head into the new week, it is going to be turning hotter. We have issued a Met Office amber extreme heat warning across the south of England. We have high pressure dominating through today, but that's not bringing wall-to-wall sunshine, a similar picture as we go through the week. There are some showers around across the northern half of the UK into Yorkshire, pushing their way northward. So more in the way of cloud here. Either side of that, we do have a clear spells developing, and across Northern Ireland, cloudier conditions arriving from the south and west with outbreaks of rain. Here, temperatures around 14 to 15 degrees, but in the south, the humidity is building. Temperatures may only drop to 19 degrees. So we do have that amber extreme heat warning coming into force through much of Monday. Across Scotland, though, that's where we hold on to a lot of cloud through Monday. Some outbreaks of mainly patchy light rain, a similar picture across Northern Ireland and across the northern part of England. To the south of that, that's where we'll hold on to the best of the sunshine as we start Monday morning. But as we go through Monday, there will be the risk of some thunderstorms, especially across the southwest of England and into Wales as we head through the afternoon, pushing up from the south. Cloudy conditions persisting across northern half of the UK, so into Northern Ireland, into Scotland, outbreaks of rain here. To the far southeast, that's where we'll hold on to plenty of strong sunshine. Here, temperatures around 32, possibly 33 or 34 degrees, more so across the south coast. Through Monday evening, we hold on to variable amounts of cloud and some showers pushing their way north and eastwards. There will be a mixture of clear spells in between, and again, another warm and muggy night, so some difficult sleeping conditions. Temperatures really rising as we go into the week, up to 37, possibly 38 degrees.
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4: 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UK only. Entrance must be 18 or over. Lines close at 4 p.m. on the 26th of June. This is a network giveaway. 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

0: Join me, Jacob Rees-Mogg, for forthright and frank discussion on where Britain has come from, where it's going, and where it will end up. That's State of the Nation, Monday to Thursday, 8 to 9 o'clock. Vox Populi, Vox Dei.
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5: 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I say, "Oh yes, on what?" 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
6: "Hello, are you the famous Sue?" "The whole crew hit me here now. 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
14: Happy Father's Day. Hello and welcome to GB News. We're live on TV, online and on digital radio. I'm Nana Akwia. And for the next few hours, me and my panel will be taking on some of the big topics hitting the headlines right now. This show is all about opinion. It's mine, it's theirs, and of course it's yours. We'll be debating, discussing, and at times we will disagree, but no one will be cancelled. So joining me for the next few hours are Reform UK's London mayoral candidate Leila Cunningham and leader of the Climate Party, Ed Gemmell. Commiserations, Ed. Coming up in my nickel.
15: Is he going to resign tomorrow?
16: He's made time this weekend, as well as doing the job of Prime Minister, to reflect on the political challenges.
15: Is he resigning tomorrow, Peter Kyle?
16: I can't predict the future.
15: Should he resign tomorrow, Peter Kyle?
16: I'm not going to answer on the nose.
15: Should the Prime Minister resign tomorrow?
16: That's not a question.
15: Should he resign tomorrow? It's over.
14: Of course it's a question, Peter. You know that. Come on. So I consider the future of the government as Business Secretary Peter Carr refused to rule out the possibility that the Prime Minister would announce his resignation tomorrow. Coming up then in the Great British Debate, I'm asking, would Andy Burnham make a better Prime Minister than Sir Keir Starmer? The poll is live on GB News. Head over there right now. Cast your vote now. But Shadow Chancellor Mel Stride has said that whoever the successor is, it will be the same old Labour.
17: Problem is, Camilla, that whoever it is that may take over from the Prime Minister, there's a fundamental point that will not change, and that is that the Labour Party will continue to be addicted to high taxation, vast amounts of borrowing.
14: Yeah, same old, same old. Well, coming up in the next Great British Debate, I'm asking, do Reform UK have a woman problem? A senior member of the party's board has warned their masculine branding risks alienating female voters. And in my interview, I'll be joined by film and television producer Bill Ganasty and his wife, Daphne Barak. They've rubbed shoulders with US presidents, heads of states, royals and Hollywood bigwigs. They have an extraordinary story that you won't want to miss. But before we get started, the latest news headlines with Sophia Wensler.
3: Nana, thank you. It's just gone 3 o'clock. Your top stories this hour. Sir Keir Starmer is reportedly considering stepping down as Prime Minister as early as tomorrow. Speaking to GB News this morning, the Business Secretary, Peter Kyle, refused to rule out the possibility that the Prime Minister would resign on Monday.
16: I rule out it's not going to rain in London tomorrow. You know, I can't, I'm not going to do the ifs and buts. I'm a Secretary of State speaking on behalf of government. But what I can say is that, you know, he is making decisions based on what he believes was in the best interests of the country.
3: It comes as Sir Keir faces growing pressure from within his own party to set a timetable for his departure from Number 10.

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6: I've been in Westminster for a long time. But I know that though power may be here, its effect on people's lives is across the whole of the country. We may be where rules are made, but it's where they're implemented that matters. Join me, Jacob Rees-Mogg, for forthright and frank discussion on where Britain has come from, where it's going, and where it will end up. That's State of the Nation, Monday to Thursday, 8 to 9 o'clock. Vox Populi, Vox Dei.
7: Good afternoon and welcome back to GB News. We're live on TV, online and on digital radio. And just to reiterate that breaking news that Donald Trump has said that Keir Starmer will resign tomorrow. He's kind of telling him that that's what needs to happen. Right, but now, right now it's time for the Great British Debate this hour. And I'm asking, would Andy Burnham make a better Prime Minister than Sir Keir Starmer? Keir Starmer is expected to announce tomorrow that he will step down as Prime Minister after overwhelming pressure from Labour MPs to make way for Andy Burnham to become the leader. Even Donald Trump is saying Starmer is going to go. But will the so-called King of the North be any better? Shadow Chancellor Mel Stride, has said that whoever the successor is will be the same old Labour.
8: The problem is, Camilla, that whoever it is that may take over from the Prime Minister, there's a fundamental point that will not change, and that is that the Labour Party will continue to be addicted to high taxation, vast amounts of borrowing.
7: I love that, Camilla. Well done, my dear. She did really well on that one. So for the Great British Debate this hour, I'm asking, would Andy Burnham make a better Prime Minister than Sir Keir Starmer? Well, so far the You Decide poll says 50% say yes, 50% say no. If you want to vote in it, then this QR code is right there. Please scan it. But joining me now, London mayoral candidate of Reform UK, Leila Cunningham, and leader of the Climate Party, Ed Gemmell. Commiserations to both of you, by the way. The Make a Field by-election, just so you know. Yeah. Ed in particular, because, well, not much happened there for you.
9: Well, no, a lot happened in terms of our aims, not much in terms of votes, but that was never going to happen.
7: So. All good, it's all good. Leila Cunningham, who do you think would make a better Prime Minister?
10: How low can you go? You know, I mean, I don't know. He's going to obviously pursue the same failed model of mass migration, high energy costs, low growth, you know, tax wealth. In fact, in his speech, he was talking about trickle-down economics. We've got to ban trickle-down economics. I'm like, what exactly does that mean? You know, are we going to punish the wealth creators? Are we going to, you know, you can't fund public services by punishing wealth creators, because investment into businesses that comes from the wealthy people, it creates jobs, and those jobs pay with their tax revenue for public sector workers and for public services. But if you keep punishing them and all this talk about, you know, taxing wealth fairly, wealth is mobile. They'll just leave, and we've seen it already. There has to be wealth to redistribute. So you have to have people creating it. Sadly, they just want to punish wealth creators. So I don't know, because the major problem that we face now is mass migration and effectively the economic and social effects of that. And he is on the opposite of the public mood of the nation.
7: Well, he says trickle-down economics doesn't work, Ed Gemmell.
9: Yeah, but I mean, in terms of economics, he did quite a good job actually on the economy in Manchester. You know, he's grown it at more than double the speed of our national economy.
10: He said he'd get rid of homeless people. It's still just as bad.
9: Talking about the economy, but the
10: related.
9: He's actually managing to actually grow it at a reasonable rate and that sort of thing. That's what he said he was going to do, and he actually has done it. Look, I'm not going to defend him. I'm not from his party or anything else like that. But and I think he is definitely a step up from what we've got at the moment. So I mean, I think that's the first thing. He's a step up from Keir Starmer. He's a better communicator. Perfect, but he's a much better communicator. I'd like to see him smile a bit more, actually, you know, when he's communicating and that sort of thing. I mean, a bit like, you know, Captain Barbossa chucking Jack Sparrow off the ship. Smile.

0: And I think we'd have much more collaborative politics then. I think that would be better for British people.
1: What do you think? I mean,
2: all I think we need is competent government. We literally need a leader. I mean, I saw an interview with Burnham. I was quite shocked, actually. I think it was must have been a very long time ago. He looked very young, where he said the party comes first in a live broadcast. You know, and I really just want a leader to say the country comes first. And I
0: totally.
2: Think whether it's proportional, I don't.
1: Well, Keir Starmer did say that. He said country first, didn't he? Party second. So he said country first, country before party. Well, is that exactly?
2: But words are easy. But
1: you want to hear one of them say.
2: I want someone to act it out. You know, I want someone to prioritise the country as opposed to global partnerships. I want someone to prioritise. You know, I want, for instance, now Burnham's talking about who he's going to be chancellor. And it's because, you know, he did that favour. I want the Chancellor to be the best person they can find, not someone who backs Burnham.
1: All right, well, listen, we've just had some more breaking news. In response to Donald Trump's posting on Truth Social that Keir Starmer will resign as Prime Minister after he failed badly on immigration and energy, Reform UK leader Nigel Farage has now posted. The list is longer than that, apparently. Great. So, Nigel Farage posted, the list is longer than that. Does that make sense to you at all?
0: Yeah. Oh, yeah. More problems.
1: They fell badly on immigration and energy. And Nigel Farage has posted, the list is longer than that. Yes, absolutely true, sadly. But that's where we are now. But what do you think at home? Do you think that perhaps we do actually need to have a general election if a party forces a change of leader and that should be enshrined in law? I said it ages ago. I agree with that. I don't think parties should be able to shuffle around and make decisions like that and then pull the country through the whole kind of rigmarole of yet another general election.
2: What if Keir Starmer calls an election tomorrow?
1: That's what I said. I said that if I were Keir Starmer, if I'm being pushed out, I would call a general election. Everyone said, no, he won't. Keir Starmer, if you're watching, I think you should. Because it's not fair on you, but it's certainly not fair on us.
0: And if he calls a general election, Labour Party will then elect Andy Burnham. Andy Burnham will have to fight it.
2: Well, will they have a leadership contest during a six-week general election?
0: I reckon they get it done very fast. Well, I don't know what their rules are. But
2: yeah, I don't know if you... Yeah.
0: If they could do it, I reckon they'd immediately put Andy Burnham in and let him run it.
1: Well, I would call a general election. I said it before. Everyone said, no, he won't do that. I think he will. I think he should. For the good of the country, if you genuinely, Keir, believe that country before party, then that's perhaps what you should do instead of this squabbling amongst all yourselves. Right, stay with us, though, if you're in search of some holiday sun. Here's the forecast for some of the top European destinations.
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0: And what are we covering first on the next one?
1: Waiting for them to come. Have we got Paul Dudridge? Oh, cracky, I'm back on. Am I back on? I'm not back on. Hello?
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7: But there's a huge amount of psychological evidence. There's lots of theories about when people make decisions and follow them with actions, their behaviour becomes consistent with the choice they made. So if you get married, you're more likely to see each other with rose-tinted spectacles, that kind of thing. The signal value of marriage is absolutely huge. I was talking to a young couple who are newly engaged just the other day, and they said it was amazing how it actually changed the way that they felt about their relationship. So it does provide extra security, and doing it in front of your friends makes a huge difference as well. It holds you to account. So there's a huge psychology behind the act of marriage. So it would be weird if there wasn't any effect at all.
8: Mm.
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9: The art world has lost its darling, probably the most respected, celebrated, influential artist of the 20th and 21st century. And as you say, you know, career spanning seven decades, whether you're looking at his portraits or his Californian swimming pools or his spectacular Yorkshire landscapes, he made art for the people. You know, the art world can be a rather snobby place, which is unfortunate at times, but he made art for the people. If you think about the portraits, the people that he painted, whether it be Mr. and Mrs. Ossie Clark, the fashion designer, and Percy the cat, or Harry Styles, or a portrait of his carer.
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4: Well, I'm going to try and explain what SpaceX is. It's set to become one of the most valuable companies in the world. But it's not just about rockets. Everyone will be aware. Okay. Well, it'd be really nice if Elon Musk could set a, to, could help us out with our tech here, because I'm trying to draw a rocket, and we're not able to. What is going on? I'm so sorry, ladies and gentlemen. I'm afraid our very own. Let's see. No, we're not. I'll try and explain what's going on with SpaceX without any visual aids. How disappointing. It's three companies, really. It's a rocket company, it's a communications company, and it's an AI company, all in one. It controls 84% of the commercial launch market in this country.
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1: 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You're with me. I'm Nana Aquia. We're live on TV, online and on digital radio. Now, the breaking news, Donald Trump posted on Truth Social that Sir Keir Starmer will resign as Prime Minister because he's failed badly on immigration and energy. Nigel Farage posted after that. The list is longer than that. Well, let's speak to the host of the Politics People podcast, Paul Dudridge. Oh, my gosh. Well, let's stick with the first bit. Let's talk about Donald Trump intervening in British politics and saying what we're all thinking.
8: Isn't it brilliant? And the thing is, what you don't want to do is ever, ever go against the word of Trump. A simple rule of thumb in my house is if Trump says it, he's right. He's usually right. So he has, what's the expression now? Has he shot his goose or something? He's taken away the announcement. He's announced the resignation of a British Prime Minister. And you don't want to upset Donald. So even if he's wrong, I think it's wiser that Keir Starmer gets out. But this is... There's no love lost at all. If Keir Starmer, I totally agree with you, by the way, he just called a general election, yeah, Starmer. I don't know why he doesn't pull that pin. Absolutely. However, if he'd have just helped with Iran, if he hadn't have limited the use of air bases and military bases around the world, then I think the relationship with Donald could have been saved. But I do think Donald Trump has simplified, actually, the reason. He's spot on. Energy costs in the UK, from what I read, I mean, what is it now? $700 a pint or something for
1: something
8: petrol,
1: like that.
8: Yeah. In Britain, and mass immigration. If he'd have just visibly done anything about those things instead of letting Ed Miliband run the country, he might have actually kept the favour of the British public. So Donald Trump once again calls it right.
1: And the thing is, even if he pulls the pin now for the general election, in my view, he should have pulled it earlier. He should have pulled it earlier when Andy Burnham was not in a position to even do anything about it. And when, obviously, everyone was rallying against him, I would have pulled the pin if that were me and I were him a long time ago. But in the end, instead, he blocked Andy Burnham, which looked really weak and pathetic. And then in the end, somebody stepped down so Andy Burnham could run now. Andy Burnham's in a position to take over. And Keir Starmer is pretty much there without a paddle, frankly. Yeah.
8: Yeah, absolutely. No, it's like I said, I totally agree with your estimation earlier that there should have been a general election, and also that, frankly, it's embarrassing from being a Brit in America that you've got 400 or more Labour MPs and they have to go and get somebody from outside to come in and take over.
1: Yeah.
8: It's supposed to be first among equals, not bring in a temp. You know, it's really. Like I said, the nuances of British politics are lost on Americans, so they just see another British Prime Minister not lasting as long as a wine gum, I think is the expression. It's hilarious that we have Trump, who apparently is the worst leader in the world. We've been told that Keir Starmer is bringing in, was it bringing the grown-ups back? That was what the slogan at the beginning, bringing the grown-ups
1: back in the room. Yeah.
8: Trump weathers everything. And like I said, there's just a revolving door of prime ministers in the UK. It's extraordinary to witness from this side of the Atlantic.
1: Do you think that perhaps it would be wise to have a law that prevents, that insists that a general election must be called if the party decide to change their own leader?
8: No, I actually don't agree with that at all. I think that the very fact that we got rid of the fixed term because of the whole EU nonsense, that I think showing the churning of these parties is actually a pretty good thing for us as the electorate, because, you know, otherwise they'll take on the mantle of being, you know, professional and statesmanlike, and we'll be fixed term like some sort of Soviet Politburo kind of thing. I think we should see how the sausages are made. And this is frankly embarrassing from a political point of view.
1: From where you're standing, it is pretty embarrassing to watch. Listen, Paul Dudgeon, we always have to leave it there, sadly, but really good to hear your take on all of that breaking news. But next, in my niggle, I'll consider the future of the government as allies of Sir Keir Starmer believe that he is preparing to step down tomorrow after facing a loss of support over the weekend. But first, weather.
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11: Good afternoon. Welcome to your GB News weather update from the Met Office. As we head into the new week, it is going to be turning hotter. We have issued a Met Office amber extreme heat warning across the south of England. We have high pressure dominating through today, but that's not bringing wall-to-wall sunshine, a similar picture as we go through the week. There are some showers around across the northern half of the UK into Yorkshire, pushing their way northwards. So more in the way of cloud here. Either side of that, we do have a clear spells developing, and across Northern Ireland, cloudier conditions arriving from the south and west with outbreaks of rain. Here, temperatures around 14 to 15 degrees, but in the south, the humidity is building. Temperatures may only drop to 19 degrees. So we do have that amber extreme heat warning coming into force through much of Monday. Across Scotland, though, that's where we hold on to a lot of cloud through Monday. Some outbreaks of mainly patchy light rain, a similar picture across Northern Ireland and across the northern part of England. To the south of that, that's where we'll hold on to the best of the sunshine as we start Monday morning. But as we go through Monday, there will be the risk of some thunderstorms, especially across the southwest of England and into Wales as we head through the afternoon, pushing up from the south. Cloudy conditions persisting across northern half of the UK, so into Northern Ireland, into Scotland, outbreaks of rain here. To the far southeast, that's where we'll hold on to plenty of strong sunshine. Here, temperatures around 32, possibly 33 or 34 degrees, more so across the south coast. Through Monday evening, we hold on to variable amounts of cloud and some showers pushing their way north and eastwards. There will be a mixture of clear spells in between, and again, another warm and muggy night, so some difficult sleeping conditions. Temperatures really rising as we go into the week, up to 37, possibly 38 degrees.
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13: 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UK only. Entrance must be 18 or over. Lines close at 4 p.m. on the 26th of June. 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
1: 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We're live on TV, online and on digital radio. It's 4 o'clock. I'm Nana Aguirre. And for the next few hours, me and my panel will be taking on some of the big topics hitting the headlines right now. This show is all about opinion. It's mine, it's theirs, and of course it's yours. We'll be debating, discussing, and at times we will disagree, but no one will be cancelled. So joining me for the next few hours, Reform UK's London mayoral candidate Leila Cunningham, and also leader of the Climate Party, Ed Gemmell. Coming up in my niggle.
2: Is he going to resign tomorrow?
27: He's made time this weekend, as well as doing the job of Prime Minister, to reflect on the political challenges.
2: Is he resigning tomorrow, Peter Kyle?
27: I can't predict the future.
2: Should he resign tomorrow, Peter Kyle?
27: I'm not going to answer on the nose.
2: Should the Prime Minister resign tomorrow?
27: That's not a question.
2: Should he resign tomorrow? It's over.
1: Brilliant. I consider the future of the government as business secretary. Peter Kyle refused to rule out the possibility that the Prime Minister would announce his resignation tomorrow. And now even Donald Trump says it's time for Sir Keir Starmer to go. So in the Great British Debate, I've been asking, would Andy Burnham make a better Prime Minister than Sir Keir Starmer? The poll is live on gbnews.com. Head over there and cast your vote. But Shadow Chancellor Mel Stride has said that whoever the successor is, it will be the same old Labour.
28: The problem is, Camilla, that whoever it is that may take over from the Prime Minister, there's a fundamental point that will not change, and that is that the Labour Party will continue to be addicted to high taxation, vast amounts of borrowing.
1: Yeah, well, in another Great British Debate, I'm asking, do Reform UK have a woman problem? A senior member of the party's board has warned their masculine branding risks alienating female voters. Really, I think turquoise is quite a feminine blue. And in the interview, I'll be joined by film and television producer Bill Ganasty and his wife, Daphne Barrack. They've rubbed shoulders with US presidents, heads of states, royals and Hollywood bigwigs. They have an extraordinary story that you won't want to miss. But before we get started, your latest news with Sophia Wentz.
29: Nana, thank you and good afternoon. It's just gone 4 o'clock. These are your headlines. Donald Trump has said Sir Keir Starmer will resign as Prime Minister of the United Kingdom. Taking to Truth Social, the US president said Sir Keir failed badly on immigration and energy. It comes amid reports Sir Keir Starmer will step down as Prime Minister as early as tomorrow in the wake of Andy Burnham's win in Makerfield. Speaking to GB News this morning, the Business Secretary, Peter Kyle, refused to rule out the possibility that the Prime Minister would resign on Monday.
27: Can I rule out it's not going to rain in London tomorrow? You know, I can't. I'm not going to do the ifs and buts. I'm a Secretary of State speaking on behalf of government. But what I can say is that, you know, he is making decisions based on what he believes was in the best interests of the country.
29: Sir Keir Starmer has said he will fight any potential leadership challenge, while Number 10 said this morning his position is unchanged and the Prime Minister is getting on with the job. US and Iranian officials have started direct talks in Switzerland after signing an initial agreement to end the war last week. US Vice President J.D. Vance started by thanking Donald Trump.
0: First of all, I want to thank the President of the United States, who sends his best to all the great leaders assembled here, because he's empowered us to find a diplomatic resolution to a host of issues that matter to the American people, but I think the world. The opening of the Strait of Hormuz, the ending of the Iranian nuclear program, all of these things have already been accomplished. The question before us now is how much more can we accomplish together?
29: It comes amid fears the initial deal aimed at ending the war may be under threat already. It's as the Iranian military said it had closed the Strait of Hormuz again over Israel's attacks on southern Lebanon. Meanwhile, Donald Trump threatened to hit Iran very hard again if it does not stop its proxies in Lebanon. Network Rail has said the fatal train crash near Bedford was a tragic, isolated incident. The company announced rail services will be disrupted until June the 28th, while a complex recovery operation to remove the damaged trains and carriages from the track continues. 28 people are in hospital, with 9 of them in a critical condition after the crash. A train driver was killed and 100 people were left injured when 2 East Midlands Railway services to London St Pancras collided on Friday evening. King Charles is set to become the first British monarch to publicly reveal his personal tax bill. The move comes amid increased scrutiny of royal finances. Prince William will join his father's efforts despite previously resisting calls to disclose such details. Buckingham Palace says it's part of efforts to modernise and evolve and comes at the King's own request. The details will be released later this week alongside annual reports on royal finances, including the Sovereign Grant and the Duchy of Lancaster accounts. Thousands have gathered to celebrate the summer solstice as the UK looks set for the hottest June on record. A crowd of more than 20,000 people flocked to Stonehenge in Wiltshire to see the sunrise at 4:25 a.m. on the longest day of the year. It comes as a 4-day extreme heatwave warning has been issued for Britain as the country braces for record-breaking temperatures this week. The Met Office said the heat is expected to peak at about 38 degrees on Tuesday and Wednesday, sparking travel warnings, health alerts and concerns for vulnerable people. Meanwhile, over on the continent, France has banned alcohol at festivals as a heatwave pushes temperatures towards record levels. A third of the country, including Paris, is under red heat alert, with 26 million people facing temperatures of up to 41 degrees. Alcohol consumption will be prohibited in the streets and other public spaces in departments under red alert. Authorities have also instructed that alcohol must not be served at state-organised events. TV presenter Jeremy Clarkson has revealed that he is officially in remission after being diagnosed with aggressive prostate cancer. In an interview with the Times newspaper, the 66-year-old confirmed that a PSA test 2 months ago revealed no sign of the disease. The TV presenter went on to say the diagnosis had landed harder than I thought it would. He also urged everyone to please, please go and get checked. The Prince of Wales has been praised as the best papa in the world by his wife and children as they celebrate his 44th birthday and Father's Day. Kensington Palace shared an image of Prince William with Princess Charlotte at Trooping the Colour to mark the occasion, telling him, "We love you very much." Those are the latest GB News headlines. Now it's back to Nana.
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1: Hello, good afternoon and welcome to GB News. We're live on TV, online and on digital radio. It's just gone 7 minutes after 4 o'clock. I'm Nana Aquir. It is time to go, Prime Minister. Even the world stage, the only thing that people praise Keir Starmer for, doesn't want him on it. And then how embarrassing. Keir Starmer appears to be blanked by President Trump at the G7 meeting. Then the empty chair that was there, apparently they did that, though Number 10 said that that was because he was talking to press. And now, in the last hour, Donald Trump has even made his mind up, saying Keir Starmer will resign as Prime Minister after failing badly on immigration and energy.
4: Normally, you wait till somebody resigns before you send your sympathetic messages. But Donald Trump, of course, does not do diplomacy in any way that most people would recognise.
1: Keir Starmer promised change.
5: The choice is stark to continue with the same as we've had for 14 long years, which is not going to change, or to turn the page and start to rebuild our country with Labour. So if you want change, you have to vote for it. Change doesn't happen unless you vote for it. Let's take that out to every doorstep, to every voter. Let's get this over the line. Let's get that Labour government. Thank you so much for everything that you've done. Thank you.
1: But the only thing he has changed is his mind repeatedly. After promising support in 2022, Keir Starmer deserted the WASPI women.
5: I'm afraid to say the taxpayer simply can't afford the tens of billions of pounds in compensation when the evidence does show that 90% of those impacted did know about it. That's because of the state of our economy.
1: After vowing to keep the two-child benefit cap at the budget, they scrapped it.
5: Not changing that policy.
6: You're not changing the two-child policy benefits, OK?
7: We are lifting 450,000 children out of poverty with the end of the two-child limit.
1: There was also the farmers' inheritance tax U-turn.
8: 85% of farming estates who claim agricultural property relief will now pay no inheritance tax.
1: And let's not forget the winter fuel allowance flip-flop.
9: Today I can announce that this winter, 9 million pensioners will now receive the winter fuel payment.
1: I've lost count of the number of U-turns. Some in his government tried to justify it as healthy because he's able to rethink. But how about getting it right the first time? He's made awful judgment calls, like the Peter Mandelson appointment, which appears to have slipped under the radar because there are so many other cock-ups. My head is spinning thinking about them all. I don't know where to start. He's lost a string of ministers within months. Tulip Sadiq, Rushanara Ali, Mike Ainsbury, etc. The first to go was Louise Haig after an old conviction regarding a mobile phone resurfaced. Keir did or didn't know about it. She's not forgotten. She's also the first in the queue to see him gone. She led Andy Burnham's campaign.
11: He's been very clear that if there is a contest, he will enter it. And we really hope that Keir Starmer reflects on the results of this, the resounding message that has come from the people of Makerfield. Think deeply about what's in the best interests of the country and the party.
1: But despite all this, earlier this week, he said he's not going anywhere.
5: Well, there isn't a leadership contest at the moment. There isn't one at the moment. But as I've said on many, many occasions, I don't think that's a good thing for the country to plunge us into chaos. I would also add that now that Andy has won, which is really important, really good, he's a huge asset to us, then now will inevitably be a Manchester mayoralty by-election starting straight away. So it's important that we pull together for that. But if there is a contest, just to be clear with you, then yes, I will run. I will stand. And I've said repeatedly, I'm not going to walk away from that.
1: Rumours are swirling that he will resign tomorrow.
6: Is he going to resign tomorrow?
27: He's made time this weekend, as well as doing the job of Prime Minister, to reflect on the political challenges.
6: Is he resigning tomorrow, Peter Kyle?
27: I can't predict the future.
6: Should he resign tomorrow, Peter Kyle?
27: I'm not going to answer on the nose.
6: Should the Prime Minister resign tomorrow?
27: That's not a question.
6: Should he resign tomorrow? It's over.
1: For the love of God, even though I am not a fan of any of your potential replacements, Keir, you simply cannot carry on like this. So for the love of God, go. Save the country the effort of having to shove you out of the way and do the right thing. Resign. You're with me, I'm Nana Quick. This is GB News. We're live on TV, online and on digital radio. Coming up this hour, in the Great British Debate, I'm asking, do Reform UK have a woman problem? A senior member of the party's board has warned their masculine branding risks alienating female voters. Then in the next Great British Debate this hour, I'm asking, excuse me, is the country rebelling over net zero? That is, as the Tories' victory in Aberdeen South in the by-election has been read as a referendum on the oil and gas industry. And in a bonus Great British Debate this hour. Should family always come first? It's Father's Day and Belgian football star Jeremy Doku is facing criticism after revealing that he would leave the World Cup to be by his wife's side for the birth of their first child. Wow. Well, all of that's coming up. As ever, your thoughts, your comments, gbnews.com/yoursay or scan that QR code. But of course, gets

0: Back to that breaking news. GB News' chief political correspondent, Catherine Forster, joins me now from Downing Street. So we've had Keir Starmer. We've had the potential that Keir Starmer might resign tomorrow. We heard Camilla Tominy asking Peter Carl what she thought, whether he would or wouldn't resign. We've had Donald Trump now saying that he's going to resign and providing a list, well, two things that he felt that he'd failed on, and Nigel Farage saying that's not even anything. Your thoughts, Catherine, where are we now with it all?
1: I think we're in a really quite surreal situation because it feels very much, OK, the Prime Minister has not resigned yet, but that is what we're expecting. And here we go again. This is a government that was elected with a massive majority less than 2 years ago, and they promised to stop the chaos, to stop the infighting that we had under the Tories. And yet we are expecting that the Prime Minister will announce a timetable for his departure in the coming hours or days, because Andy Burnham had that enormous win in Makerfield, as his allies say, over 200 MPs backing him, more than half the party. And therefore, the Prime Minister, despite the fact him saying on Friday morning that he would fight any challenge, despite Number 10 just this afternoon saying to me that the position from Friday still stands, it feels like what support he still has is really draining away, because we hear now that Heidi Alexander, the Transport Secretary, even Yvette Cooper, the Foreign Secretary, among Cabinet members who have told him that it is time to go. And then, of course, Donald Trump wading in. I mean, it is the done thing generally to wait till somebody has announced that they're going before you give your sympathetic messages. But Donald Trump doesn't do things like anybody else, does he? So he has said in the last hour or so, Keir Starmer will resign as Prime Minister of the United Kingdom. He failed badly on two very important subjects, block capitals, immigration and energy, brackets, open North Sea oil, exclamation mark. I wish him well, President Donald J. Trump. Now, I asked Number 10 if there has been a phone call between them. They would not be drawn on it. They say they never discuss private conversations. But the impression I get is that there hasn't been a phone call. This is simply Donald Trump seeing the news. And but, you know, it puts the Prime Minister, who is back now here in Number 10 from his weekend in Chequers, in an incredibly awkward position.
0: Yeah, I mean, really awkward. But Catherine, I get the feeling, and I've said this ages ago, that if I were Keir Starmer, and I would have done this a long, long time ago, I would have called a general election before the whole Andy Burnham scenario, if I was really bitter, which I don't think Keir Starmer would probably be very happy about, the fact that he's on borrowed time in terms of his leadership. Do you think that he is likely, just as a parting gesture, to call a general election? I mean, he could, and I would say that would be fairer on the country.
1: No, I really don't. But then I didn't think that Rishi Sunak would call the general election when he did, because look where they were in the polls and look what happened. Mm. I really don't, because they would be absolutely annihilated at this point, no matter if he is feeling battered and bruised, and no doubt he will be. I don't see that happening. But there is a real question, isn't there? When, I say when, because I think that's what will happen, Andy Burnham comes in, he will have been voted for by just 25,000 people in Makerfield, a constituency halfway between Manchester and Liverpool. He will have effectively been chosen as Prime Minister by 25,000 people. And I think it's interesting that Mike Tapp, who is a Home Office minister, has put on X a question: is it time to legislate if a change of leader is forced by its own party, that a general election must be called? And in fact, not a single British Prime Minister has completed a term of office since 2015, when David Cameron unexpectedly won a very slim majority. 2015.
0: That's
1: and
0: shocking.
1: Here we go again. It is quite, quite extraordinary.
0: All right, Catherine Forster, thank you so much. Really good to talk to you. Right, let's speak to political commentator Matthew Stadlin. Matthew, you heard what my thoughts were. I said, Keir Starmer, for the love of God, just go. You know, time's up. You you've made a right mess of all

0: Lovely.
1: ask 20 questions with. I think probably not. But on the
0: No.
1: other hand, as I've said, I think the chaos that ensues from parties chopping and changing in the way that we've seen is not good for our country.
0: All right, Matthew Stadland, thank you very much. That's political commentator Matthew Stadland. Right, still to come in my interview, I'll be joined by film and television producer Bill Ganasty and his wife Daphne Barak. They've rubbed shoulders with US presidents, heads of states, royals and Hollywood bigwigs. But next, Donald Trump has posted on Truth Social that Sir Keir Starmer will resign as Prime Minister after he failed badly on immigration and energy. Stay tuned, loads more stuff to come. This is GB News, Britain's number one news channel.
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16: I've been in Westminster for a long time, but I know that though power may be here, its effect on people's lives is across the whole of the country. 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
0: Twenty-eight minutes after 4 o'clock, and of course, that breaking news that Donald Trump in the last hour has posted on Truth Social that Sir Keir Starmer will resign as Prime Minister after he failed badly on immigration and energy. And in response to that, Donald Trump's post, Reform UK leader Nigel Farage has posted that the list is longer than that. And if that wasn't enough breaking, the Immigration Minister Mike Tapp has called for a new law forcing a general election if parties force out a leader. He said that this would stop the constant churn and focus on all politicians on delivery instead of workplace politics. These endless House of Cards games would end and the country would benefit. Well, let's have a look at the You Decide poll, because I've been asking you whether Andy Burnham would make a better Prime Minister than Sir Keir Starmer. And only 8% of you say yes, he would. 92% right now say no. Well, if you want to cast your vote right now, simply go to gbnews.com/you decide or scan the QR code on your screen right now.

0: I mean, that is the state of play right now.
1: Well, yeah, and to be honest, we should have been working on energy a lot more. There's vast amounts of energy all around our tides, all in our waves, and a lot of other things, and we haven't been exploiting it. That's why things are expensive.
2: Well, we might not have been exploiting it, but we're not even exploiting what we actually have underneath our feet, which is what a lot of people are annoyed about. And we're closing our own. We've closed pretty much all our coal stations simply because net zero. We've outsourced it to China, haven't we? All right, 34 minutes after 4 o'clock, you're with me. I'm Nana Akwir. Still to come in my interview, joining me, film and television producer Bill Genasty and his wife, Daphne Barak. They've rubbed shoulders with US presidents, heads of state, royals and Hollywood bigwigs. Also this hour, in the Great British Debate, I'm asking, is the country rebelling over net zero? First, your latest news headlines with Sophia Wensler.
3: Nana, thank you. Headlines at 4:35. Donald Trump has said Keir Starmer will resign as Prime Minister of the United Kingdom. Taking to Truth Social, the US president said Keir failed badly on immigration and energy. It comes amid reports Keir Starmer will step down as Prime Minister as early as tomorrow in the wake of Andy Burnham's win in Makerfield. Direct talks are underway between the US and Iran in Switzerland today. Speaking from the summit, J.D. Vance said we've already made great progress over the last few hours. A warning for extreme heat has been extended to 4 days in parts of England and Wales next week, with temperatures expected to reach up to 38 degrees. Ben Stokes will return as England captain to lead the Test side next week after a disciplinary investigation concluded he was not involved in a nightclub altercation. The investigation found Ben Stokes and Gus Atkinson breached contractual obligations but were blameless for violent conduct in a London nightclub. There's the headlines for now. More news at the top of the hour.
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5: Good afternoon. Welcome to your GB News weather update. From the Met Office, as we head into the new week, it is going to be turning hotter. We have issued a Met Office amber extreme heat warning across the south of England. We have high pressure dominating through today, but that's not bringing wall-to-wall sunshine, a similar picture as we go through the week. There are some showers around across the northern half of the UK into Yorkshire, pushing their way northwards. So more in the way of cloud here. Either side of that, we do have clear spells developing. And across Northern Ireland, cloudier conditions arriving from the south and west with outbreaks of rain. Here, temperatures around 14 to 15 degrees, but in the south, the humidity is building. Temperatures may only drop up to 19 degrees. So we do have that amber extreme heat warning coming into force through much of Monday. Across Scotland, though, that's where we hold on to a lot of cloud through Monday. Some outbreaks of mainly patchy light rain, a similar picture across Northern Ireland and across the northern part of England. To the south of that, that's where we'll hold on to the best of the sunshine as we start Monday morning. But as we go through Monday, there will be the risk of some thunderstorms, especially across the southwest of England and into Wales as we head through the afternoon, pushing up from the south. Cloudy conditions persisting across northern half of the UK, so into Northern Ireland, into Scotland, outbreaks of rain here. To the far southeast, that's where we'll hold on to plenty of strong sunshine. Here, temperatures around 32, possibly 33 or 34 degrees, more so across the south coast. Through Monday evening, we hold on to variable amounts of cloud and some showers pushing their way north and eastwards. There will be a mixture of clear spells in between and again, another warm and muggy night, so some difficult sleeping conditions. Temperatures really rising as we go into the week, up to 37, possibly 38 degrees.
6: I've been in Westminster for a long time, but I know that though power may be here, its effect on people's lives is across the whole of the country. We may be where rules are made, but it's where they're implemented that matters. Join me, Jacob Rees-Mogg, for forthright and frank discussion on where Britain has come from, where it's going, and where it will end up. That's State of the Nation, Monday to Thursday, 8 to 9 o'clock. Vox Populi, Vox Dei.
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2: Welcome back, 39 minutes after 4 o'clock. I'm Nana Aguirre. This is GB News. We're live on TV, online and on digital radio. Breaking news in the last hour. President Donald Trump has posted on Truth Social that Sir Keir Starmer will resign as Prime Minister as he failed badly on immigration and energy. And in response to Donald Trump's post, Reform UK leader Nigel Farage has posted saying the list is longer than that. Well, joining me now is GB News presenter Ben Leo, who's live in the US. Ben Leo, so, wow, we've got President Donald Trump saying, well, what all most of us are thinking in the UK, but he's actually saying that he will resign tomorrow. Does he know something that we don't?
10: Yeah, good afternoon, Nana. Well, that's the big question, isn't it? How does President Trump know? Has he been briefed by Number 10? Has Number 10 been doing the rounds, calling the British allies and informing them that Keir Starmer will be resigning tomorrow? Or is the truth maybe that the President Donald Trump has been watching maybe GB News or reading British media and seeing that the writing potentially is on the wall? Of course, on The Late Show Live last night and indeed on GB News all yesterday, we were running the story that Keir Starmer could be resigning tomorrow on Monday. I think it's probably the latter. I have asked sources at the White House for clarification. I've just said, look, have you had a call from Number 10 or has the President just been watching British media? I think it's the latter. But President Trump here breaking diplomatic boundaries, as he normally does. I don't think he really cares about those anymore, if he ever did in the first place, by taking to Truth Social, to social media, and announcing to the world that Keir Starmer will resign. Even if he had been briefed by Number 10, Number 10 would say, well, look, it's not your place to announce it before Keir Starmer has done it himself. But what this reflects, what this is indicative of, is the complete lack of respect between President Trump and Keir Starmer. Trump in March, just a few months ago, was rumoured to have said at a private dinner party that Keir Starmer was, quote, a loser with no future. Well, just a few weeks on from that now infamous dinner party, which, by the way, he never denied, President Trump. He was asked about those comments and he never denied them. It seems that he was right, the president. Absolutely furious with the UK tax on immigration, so much so that you've had the US State Department sending out diplomatic cables to the UK embassy and European embassies telling nations to get their countries in order. Otherwise, Western civilization won't exist. And as well as immigration, it's energy as well. Of course, we see in this Truth Social tweet, open North Sea oil. The president has been long consistent and intent on encouraging countries to be energy sufficient. He says you can't have a fully functioning country unless you have your energy intact. And when he looks at the United Kingdom, he's been vocal about it many times before. He just doesn't understand why a country with such abundant resources, shale gas under the land, we don't frack, and also the North Sea oil as well. He doesn't understand why we don't tap into it. Also net zero in the United States. Yes, they go for renewables. Yes, they want to push for a green future under the old Biden administration, at least. But they don't completely dismiss fossil fuels. They're still drilling, they're still fracking. So none of it made sense, really, for President Trump. And to say that he's probably not entirely bothered that Keir Starmer could potentially be going, if that's the case tomorrow, is an understatement, Nana.
2: Well, I mean, Keir Starmer seems to think that the G20, that they got on really well. He said that they got on really well, him and Trump. That's from Keir Starmer. He seems to think everything is tickety-boo.
10: Well, let's give some credit to Keir Starmer. He was dubbed the Trump Whisperer in the early sort of period of his premiership since taking power in July 2024. They seem to get on. President Trump was very vocal in public saying he's a nice guy, we get on very well, despite sort of pressure from outside sources trying to highlight the facts that Keir Starmer was weak on immigration and energy. But the pretense didn't keep up very long. It wasn't maybe sort of 6 months or so before President Trump started saying that Starmer was no Winston Churchill, calling him Neville Chamberlain when I spoke to the president at the White House a few months ago. And it all stems, really, it exploded off the back of the Iran situation. The president mocking Keir Starmer for saying at one point, well, I have to speak to my team to see if we'll send any warships to the Middle East to help. The president getting up somewhere and literally mocking him, saying, well, I have to speak to my team. The relationship completely soured, completely gone. I think President Trump respects strong leaders. He respects people who have got intent and maybe a bit of ideology about them. Maybe that's why he gets on with those sort of dictatorial types, such as MBS in Saudi Arabia, Xi Jinping. He was praising yesterday for being, in his words, a 6 foot tall, 6 foot two tall man who governs his country well. I think when it came to Keir Starmer, and this is no secret, he just didn't really respect him that much because, as he said himself, he's been weak and he has no ideology.
2: All right, Ben Leo, looking forward to your show later on. Thank you very much, Ben Leo. He may be joining us, actually, in the next hour as well as we carry on with this breaking news. Thank you very much, Ben Leo, host of The Late Show live here on GB News. I think we all respect strong leaders, and that is a problem when you haven't got one. Right, though, let's get the forecast of the top European destinations.
11: Can't wait to get in that sea.
12: Lovely and warm.
11: Just like the feeling of having great travel insurance.
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14: If you think it's getting hot across the UK over the next few days, it's even hotter over parts of Europe at the moment. Quite widespread heat warnings in force, as certainly inland areas of parts of Spain and France could be hitting 40 degrees plus. Around coastal regions in the Mediterranean, it will be a touch fresher, allowing for a little bit of a respite, but certainly there'll be plentiful amounts of sunshine with high pressure in charge, although the heat and humidity may just start to spark off a few thunderstorms as we do head throughout the week.
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17: As we know, in a democracy, you're free to choose how you want to celebrate. And this is right on brand for Donald Trump. He loves to be a big spectacle with any celebration he does. He wants it to be big. He wants it to grab headlines. And clearly right now, he wants to show strength. So it's a tactical decision as well. As we know, there's a very unpopular war going on with Iran. Mm-hmm. And he's hoping to announce a deal tonight, which would be the greatest birthday gift he could get, because we do need a deal. But it's only Donald Trump who would choose to do this. A lot of the people who follow UFC voted for him, and he's being tactical ahead of midterm elections, trying to show strength.
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2: 5 years ago from today, I got to meet my absolute hero, Nigel Farage, and rub shoulders with Dan Wootten and Andrew Neil, the latter being particularly grumpy. He was less than impressed as well when the sound failed during his first broadcast. The lighting was dreadful. I looked mouldy, and at one point I was practically invisible during a breakfast show because of a black backdrop behind me. I was little more than eyes and teeth. We faced obstacle after obstacle, including Stop Funding Hate, an activist group that set about trying to destroy us before we'd even broadcast a single second. Advertisers were frightened off, and hostility towards the channel was actively encouraged, which was deeply ironic. But still, we persisted. If anything, it made us more creative and more resilient.
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18: Ian McKellen is helping relaunch the Yard Theatre up in Hackney, which reopens this summer, with a new purpose-built 200 capacity auditorium. Oh. Tiny, but he'll be doing a brand new version of King Lear. Up in Scotland, Alan Cumming has taken over the Pitlochry Festival. And I just want people to know that all these small theatres, number one, it's not such a big risk. Ticket prices are £30, £35, £40, top price. And you can find less than that. So you can take a risk, but you'll go along and you'll experience something. You'll be part of something. And I am a huge fan of what we get in the West End. It's world class, but it is a lot of money. And it's sometimes just a little bit predictable or complacent or safe, I would say. Not always, but sometimes.
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2: 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I'm Nana Aquir, and I'm asking, is the country rebelling over

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1: Good afternoon. Welcome to your GB News weather update from the Met Office. As we head into the new week, it is going to be turning hotter. We have issued a Met Office amber extreme heat warning across the south of England. We have high pressure dominating through today, but that's not bringing wall-to-wall sunshine, a similar picture as we go through the week. There are some showers around across the northern half of the UK into Yorkshire, pushing their way northwards. So more in the way of cloud here. Either side of that, we do have a clear spells developing, and across Northern Ireland, cloudier conditions arriving from the south and west with outbreaks of rain. Here, temperatures around 14 to 15 degrees, but in the south, the humidity is building. Temperatures may only drop to 19 degrees. So we do have that amber extreme heat warning coming into force through much of Monday. Across Scotland, though, that's where we hold on to a lot of cloud through Monday. Some outbreaks of mainly patchy light rain, a similar picture across Northern Ireland and across the northern part of England. To the south of that, that's where we'll hold on to the best of the sunshine as we start Monday morning. But as we go through Monday, there will be the risk of some thunderstorms, especially across the southwest of England and into Wales as we head through the afternoon, pushing up from the south. Cloudy conditions persisting across northern half of the UK, so into Northern Ireland, into Scotland, outbreaks of rain here. To the far southeast, that's where we'll hold on to plenty of strong sunshine. Here, temperatures around 32, possibly 33 or 34 degrees, more so across the south coast. Through Monday evening, we hold on to variable amounts of cloud and some showers pushing their way north and eastwards. There will be a mixture of clear spells in between, and again, another warm and muggy night, so some difficult sleeping conditions. Temperatures really rising as we go into the week, up to 37, possibly 38 degrees.
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4: 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We're welcoming some special guests. You. 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
7: Good afternoon. 26 minutes after 5 o'clock. This is GB News. We are Britain's number one news channel. I'm Nana Okwir. We're live on TV, online and on digital radio. And it is time now for this week's interview. So joining me today are film and television producers Daphne Barak and Erbil Ganasty. Now, together, they have interviewed world leaders, celebrities and political figures across the globe. I'm pleased to say that they both join me now. Welcome to the programme. Really good to talk to you both. Thank you so much for joining us. Now, I want to start with, because we've just had huge breaking news, that Donald Trump has tweeted on Truth Social that Keir Starmer will resign tomorrow. Now, it's almost as though he's been given some insider information, but he's already saying that the Prime Minister in the UK will resign tomorrow. Now, Daphne, I know that you have very close links with the Trumps. Your thoughts and, you know, what on earth is Donald playing at?
8: Go ahead.
9: First of all, I've known Donald since I'm 20, and that wasn't yesterday. And he has no change. He's brilliant. Right? And he actually creates the new cycle. So basically, I don't know if your prime minister really meant to resign exactly tomorrow. We all know it's coming. But right now, it's a fact, right? So, I mean, it's brilliant. It's so Donald Trump.
7: Yeah, it really is.
8: Yeah.
7: Bill.
8: No, it's good. And the excuses are, what was the excuses? That he didn't do good on energy,
7: yes,
8: and he didn't do good on immigration, right?
7: Yeah.
8: I think you can sense it, what he means by that. You don't help me in Iran, this is what happens to you.
9: Yeah. I mean, we were, Bill and I were in D.C. We just came back yesterday, and we had lunches and dinners with senators and decision makers, and Donald is smart. He feels that there is lots of pressure, not only from Democrats. We naturally had lunches with Republicans, but we saw our friends from the Democrats Party as well. And there's quite unrest about this agreement to make an agreement, and what are we giving the Iranians in return? And I think what he does, we're facing here very tough midterms, as you know, Nana, in November. And what he does, he says, well, enough with that topic. Let me get another topic on the agenda. And it's a fact that you and I are talking about it. It's breaking news, right?
7: Mm. Huge news in the UK. And Bill, I know that you've written a lot about Donald Trump and his his reasonings for getting involved in Iran. And, of course, that conflict is still going on right now.
8: Well, you have to look at it about what's happening in Switzerland today or tomorrow, whenever J.D. Vance is there. Mm. There will be four different elephants in the room. One of them is the midterm elections. Nothing matters. Nothing else matters. I told this on air or somewhere else in March. Come June 1st, there won't be any issue on the agenda of President Trump but elections. He's going to end the war, and he's going to claim victory, rightly so. He's going to bomb the hell out of anybody who comes across to him, and he's going to come home vindicated, which he did. And now the other element is Iran. You're not going to get rid of Iran. There is no regime change there. Trump said so. And Trump also said, I think, to Xi and the

0: 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Every day from 6 a.m.
1: Veterinary surgeons and such as yourself, I mean, you're very, very highly trained, but it just feels so expensive when there's something wrong with your animal. And it does also seem that insurance doesn't cover the very things you need.
2: There's been huge advancements in veterinary medicine. 20 to 30 years ago, we had no CT scanners in practice. We had no MRI machines. Our blood tests were very rudimentary. And for that, you could do that very cheaply. Now we can offer you this incredibly high level of care that comes at a high cost. Everybody wants this extremely high level of care for their pet. Of course, you want the best for your pet. But there's nobody else to pay for that. Mm. So if you can be honest and say, I can't do that at that amount of money, we'll find you a way.
3: Yeah.
2: We will.
0: GB News, the People's Channel. GB News Breakfast, every day from 6 a.m.
1: Lovely to see them all looking rather laid back and informal, wasn't it?
4: Yes, you know, we're used to all of these grand royal events. And although this was undoubtedly the society wedding of the year, a very low-key event, they deliberately wanted to keep it as a private affair, as much as one can when one is a member of the royal family, of course. But it was a private ceremony. It was very intimate. And that's really the way that they've lived, Peter Phillips has lived his life recently, and I think he wants to continue that. Interesting to note also, in this modern age, this is a blended family at this marriage, because they're both entering this as their second marriage. Of course, Peter Phillips previously married to Autumn Kelly, with whom he has two daughters, Savannah and Isla, who are 15 and 14. They were bridesmaids.
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5: Dorothea, how does it feel being here today, joining other veterans?
6: 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And also, they suddenly discovered that, good heavens, women have got brains. 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And it was naturally assumed that everybody would willingly do their bit for England. And they would have. We had one purpose in life, which was to free the world from Nazism.
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7: Hello and welcome to GB News. We're live on TV, online and on digital radio. If you just tuned in, why now? 3 o'clock. All right, I'm Nana Aquia. All right, loads still to come. First, though, the Great British Debate. I'm asking, do Reform UK have a woman problem? A senior member of the party board has warned that Reform UK's masculine branding risks alienating female voters. Gwen Towler has urged the party to heed the by-election wake-up call and broaden its appeal to female voters to grow, as he referred to rallies being filled by men in their 50s. So in the Great British Debate this hour, I'm asking, have you, Reform UK, got a woman problem? Well, joining me right now to discuss that, London mayoral candidate for Reform UK, Leila Cunningham, and leader of the Climate Party, Ed Gemmell. Leila Cunningham, I must start with you. You're a woman. You're Reform UK, a potential mayor.
8: I know. I don't think we have a women's problem at all. So women are not a monolith. You know, they're not one voting bloc. Women come in all different guises, which might surprise some people who wrote this article.
7: They don't come as men, though, do they? They're women.
8: No, but, you know, women are, you know, fundamentally want safer streets. They want a government that prioritises their safety and equality under the law. And I don't think that women feel safer under successive governments. I think they've seen that there have been policies that have put them more in danger and haven't. For instance, in London, you know, when Sadiq Khan talks about violent crime, rape is not included in that. And so all these things, I don't think we have a women problem at all. In fact, when I walk down the street or when I meet people, I get stopped a lot more by women saying, you know, they support Reform, they're going to vote for me, than I do by men, because I think for the first time they recognise that we are a party that will bring in policies that prioritises women's safety. And I think safety is key for everything. And I think you wrote something like, I don't know, the language we use, or, you know, and you know, the thing is, it's just women don't have to be wrapped in like cotton wool, you know. We also like tough policies and you know, it's quite a problem when you have a man trying to understand what women want, I think, perhaps.
7: Do you think what Leila is saying is fair?
3: I think from Leila's point of view, I find it just completely fair. I mean, after all, Leila is the lady who is within reform. I think from my own experience, and I saw it in the Makerfield by-election.
7: Sorry, but so let's come back to you, Leila, whilst I think you either switch your mic on or whatever it is you've got to do.
8: We'll
7: sort that out. It's hanging.
9: OK, got it.
7: All right, well, anyway, let's talk to you,
8: Leila. I don't think, you know, I'm a prosecutor, I'm a Londoner, and I was picked as a mayor candidate. I hope I wasn't a diversity tick box. That's not what I was picked. I think, actually, we have very strong women in the party, and I don't even understand what he's saying. And listen, this by-election was definitely not Reform v Labour.

0: I mean, both wonderful people, totally cooperated with each other, helped each other with absolutely everything, were very accommodating and helpful towards me as well. If only politics was like that right across the board, we wouldn't have the problems we do.
1: All right, nice one. Leila Cunningham.
2: Mine is about, I think it's Serena Williams or Venus Williams taking her daughters to Wimbledon and showing them where it all started.
3: Oh, that's so cute.
2: And as a mum, you know, I would love to take my children to places and tell them, you know what, hard work, that's what you get. And that's what she wants to show them. She was wearing pink trainers to match what they're wearing for her doubles. And you know what? At the end of the day, you just want to do something that makes your children proud.
1: All right, well, I've got one. I don't usually have one, but this is a little story. Basically, last night I was dreaming. I was in this dream. And I can remember this dream because it was very clear, so I'll tell it to you all now. And I was in this sort of place that was almost like a safari, but it was like a sort of imaginary safari. But it had all these animals, and there was this... We were on this sort of big air bike that was making a whooshing sound, and we were going and looking at all the animals. Then we stopped at this place. I mean, there were tigers, there were lions, there were everything. But yeah. It was like... I was really high up on this bikey thing, whatever it was. It was making the sound like one of those exercise bikes when the air is flowing. So anyway, I could hear all the animals, and then basically we stopped at this thing with this big glass door that went from bottom to top, and it was huge. It was like as wide as this studio, and there were animals outside, and somebody had gone out. Stephen, my fiance, was in the dream. He went out to save somebody because somebody had got in trouble with one of the animals, and there was this, and then there was, then Stephen went out because to help somebody else. I was like, Stephen, what are you doing? So I went in to try and pull him out, and I could hear the roar of the animals and the lions and everything. And then I woke up and looked at Stephen and heard... and I realised that all the animal sounds were him.
2: Oh, no.
1: Coming from him. And then I had another...
0: I'm sure he's going to love you for that story.
1: I thought, it's him. It's him. There's no animals. This is a story.
2: I do think men snore more than women.
1: I couldn't...
0: I don't snore. At least I've never heard myself snoring.
1: I couldn't stop laughing.
2: You're a good wife, Ed.
1: In the middle of the night, I couldn't stop laughing as I realised that that whole dream was made up of his snores. Right, anyway.
0: Before we go, we should do a big Happy Father's Day to everybody.
1: Happy Father's Day.
0: Happy Father's Day, everybody.
2: Happy Father's Day, yes.
1: Yeah. Including my own...
2: In fact, I posted on X today, my kids use interchangeably low-key and high-key, and I just don't understand the difference.
0: And can I just do a big shout-out for single fathers who often get a bit dismissed? Happy Father's Day to all the single fathers.
1: All right. Well, listen, thank you very much to all of you throughout the show. I've been asking, would Andy Burnham make a better Prime Minister than Sir Keir Starmer? According to the results, 7% of you say yes, 93% of you say no. So basically, same old, same snake, different head, but same people leading it. All right. Well, I've got to say a huge thank you to my brilliant panel, Leila Cunningham. Thank you very much, Leila.
2: Thank
1: really
2: you.
1: Good to have you on board. And also to Ed Gemmell. Ed Gemmell, thank
0: Pleasure.
1: You very much.
0: Thanks
1: for having
0: me
1: on board. And as ever, a huge thank you to you at home for your company. I'll be back on Friday to do Good Afternoon Britain with the fabulous Tom Harwood. But as ever, make sure you're here for 3 Saturday and Sunday. Be there or be square. Right now, I'll leave you with the weather. Enjoy your week.
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5: Good afternoon. 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From the Met Office, as we head into the new week, it is going to be turning hotter. We have issued a Met Office amber extreme heat warning across the south of England. We have high pressure dominating through today, but that's not bringing wall-to-wall sunshine, a similar picture as we go through the week. There are some showers around across the northern half of the UK into Yorkshire, pushing their way northward. So more in the way of cloud here. Either side of that, we do have a clear spells developing, and across Northern Ireland, cloudier conditions arriving from the south and west with outbreaks of rain. Here, temperatures around 14 to 15 degrees, but in the south, the humidity is building. Temperatures may only drop to 19 degrees. So we do have that amber extreme heat warning coming into force through much of Monday. Across Scotland, though, that's where we hold on to a lot of cloud through Monday. Some outbreaks of mainly patchy light rain, a similar picture across Northern Ireland and across the northern part of England. To the south of that, that's where we'll hold on to the best of the sunshine as we start Monday morning. But as we go through Monday, there will be the risk of some thunderstorms, especially across the southwest of England and into Wales as we head through the afternoon, pushing up from the south. Cloudy conditions persisting across northern half of the UK, so into Northern Ireland, into Scotland, outbreaks of rain here. To the far southeast, that's where we'll hold on to plenty of strong sunshine. Here, temperatures around 32, possibly 33 or 34 degrees, more so across the south coast. Through Monday evening, we hold on to variable amounts of cloud and some showers pushing their way north and eastwards. There will be a mixture of clear spells in between and again, another warm and muggy night, so some difficult sleeping conditions. Temperatures really rising as we go into the week, up to 37, possibly 38 degrees.
4: Today's outlook, cool, calm and completely horizontal. 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
6: 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UK only. Entrance must be 18 or over. Lines close at 4 p.m. on the 26th of June. 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
16: I've been in Westminster for a long time, but I know that though power may be here, its effect on people's lives is across the whole of the country. We may be where rules are made, but it's where they're implemented that matters. Join me, Jacob Rees-Mogg, for forthright and frank discussion on where Britain has come from, where it's going, and where it will end up. That's State of the Nation, Monday to Thursday, 8 to 9 o'clock. Vox Populi, Vox Dei.
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0: High pressure is dominating, it's sticking around. That'll be lead to day-on-day heating and drawing up that heat from the near continent. Through this evening and overnight, though, lengthy clear skies across much of the country. Across Northern Ireland, it will be turning cloudier. We'll see some patchy outbreaks of rain pushing its way north and eastwards into Scotland. To the south of that, clear skies but turning increasingly humid. Temperatures only around 17 or 19 degrees, so a very warm start to Monday morning. Across the north, though, that's where we have cloud and patchy outbreaks of rain. Best of the sunshine across the north of Scotland first thing on Monday morning. To the south of that, there will be patchy, mostly light rain. Similar picture across much of Northern Ireland and into northern parts of England. But to the south of that, across Wales, across the Midlands, East Anglia and the south of England, plenty of strong sunshine. As we head through the day, that theme continues. We'll see cloud and outbreaks of rain across Northern Ireland and pushing into much of southern parts of Scotland and pushing its way north and eastwards. To the far southwest, we will see a few thunderstorms just pushing up from the south. So expect some flashes of lightning, perhaps some torrential downpours, some gusty winds, but elsewhere, some good deal of strong sunshine. Temperatures here around 32, 33, possibly 34 degrees in the south. That leads to another warm, muggy, uncomfortable night for sleeping as we start Tuesday morning. But as we go through Tuesday, it's a day of a good deal of blue skies, but it's going to be feeling hotter out there and humid too. That's a similar picture as we go into Wednesday. Thursday, more in the way of cloud, but temperatures really peaking Wednesday and Thursday, 38 degrees possible.
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12: Welcome back to the Camilla Tomilly Show on GB News. Former political director to Sir Keir Starmer, Luke Sullivan, joins me now. Luke, lovely to see you this morning. Goodness me, it's a rapidly changing picture here. We know that more than 100 MPs are calling on Keir Starmer to go. We've got news in The Observer that he probably thinks it is all over and that he may resign as early as tomorrow. We're hearing that Yvette Cooper, the Foreign Secretary, has now also told him to stand down. That's behind Heidi Alexander and indeed Ed Miliband. How do you think the next 24 hours are going to pan out?
13: Yeah, good morning. Thank you for having me. I think, as you've just said, it is an extraordinarily febrile time within the Labour Party. And the most important thing that the Labour Party, from the Prime Minister downwards, must do now is to ensure that in all the decisions they're taking, they're putting the interests of the country first and foremost. And I think what is likely to happen over the next 24 hours is at some point tomorrow, the Prime Minister will make that public announcement that he is going to tender his resignation. And there will be a period of a smooth transition so that the Labour Party can elect a leader and install a new Prime Minister.
12: Why do you think it might be as soon as tomorrow, Luke? Have you got new information following on from Sylvester? Is that what you're hearing this morning?
13: I think, often in politics, something isn't necessarily true until the time it's made the announcement. But I think it's very clear that the Prime Minister has spent the weekend considering his position, that the political sands are shifting. And I think as Peter Kyle's media round, I know you've got him very soon after myself. I think it's very clear that when a senior cabinet member is as loyal as Peter Kyle has been to the Prime Minister, it is not essentially rebutting the stories that the Prime Minister's planning to go

0: then that is essentially the end of it. But look, I think it's right the Prime Minister has done what he's done. I think he is going to put the country and the Labour Party first. But this is an important moment. I don't think the how big the stakes are for the country can be overstated. And what the last thing this country needs now is paralysis for there not to be a certainty of who the next prime minister is going to be. And the Labour Party needs to ensure that in everything it's doing, and I know that the prime minister will do that he will be putting the country first.
1: But then that sounds to me, Luke, when you talk about smooth transition and this happening quickly, that what Keir Starmer and others should do is allow for a Burnham coronation. Because that's the only way to make this happen quickly, isn't it? If Starmer agrees to stand aside because he realises he can't beat Burnham, then equally the likes of Streeting, Carnes, and others surely must also take the hint. Burnham's won this extraordinary victory in Makerfield. He's the most popular with the membership by far compared to the other candidates. Therefore, you're calling for a coronation.
0: Well, I'm not calling for a coronation. I think what the outcome of any leadership process amongst the Parliamentary Labour Party, and this is my judgment from having spoken to a number of them, is that I do think there is a huge groundswell of support for Andy Burnham. Now, it will be for other candidates to decide whether they wish to put themselves forward and wish to go through if they have the requisite number to go through to the members. But I think it's my judgment, and I may be wrong here, but I think it's my judgment that an overwhelming majority of Labour MPs will nominate Andy Burnham and that they do want him to be the Prime Minister and to have the opportunity. And I think the Labour Party is not going to get a second chance at doing this. Everybody, I think, needs to get behind what looks like it's going to be an Andy Burnham Prime Ministership and has to try to make this work because the stakes are too high for the country. And I think, rightly, as the Prime Minister said last September, we are facing a big political battle between a politics of reform and the politics of the Labour Party. What became clear in May of this year was that sadly the Prime Minister wasn't the right person to be able to win that battle. I think Labour MPs have judged that Andy Burnham will be the right person, and they all are hoping that he can change the electoral dynamics and start delivering.
1: But Luke, why is he the right person? Okay, we've got some confusion among our audience here about what Andy Burnham stands for. One minute he's saying trans women are women. The next he's saying no, they're not, and we should obey the Supreme Court judgment. One minute he's saying that the referendum should be reversed. The next he's saying no, we must back Brexit, probably because he was campaigning in a 65% Leave seat. One minute he says he doesn't want to take an exam on the fiscal rules. The next he says he doesn't want to be in hock to the markets. The next he says we must be in hock to the markets. This guy is politically all over the place. What is Burnhamism? Give me his top three policies.
0: Well, look, I is for Andy Burnham and supporters of Andy to set out exactly what the politics that he stands for are. But I think there are some quite clear guides. I think in his tenure as Mayor of Greater Manchester, it has been about not doing things in the way of the failed system's been for the last 40 years. And it's about putting place first, people first, putting the country first. Now, he obviously has to put the flesh on the bones. I think that's what he will be doing over the coming days and weeks. And it's right that journalists such as yourself ask him those hard questions about his record. I think ultimately, Labour MPs are taking a jump of faith that Andy Burnham can turn their electoral prospects around. But what they definitely have judged, sadly, is that if Keir Starmer was to lead them into the general election, that they're not going to win it. And therefore, that is why they think Andy gives them a better route through.
1: But it's extraordinary, isn't it, that there are 400 plus MPs to choose from to replace Keir Starmer. And so desperate is the Labour cause that they've had to field an external candidate for this. They've had to get Burnham down from Manchester to stand as Prime Minister. No one better in the cabinet to do this job.
0: Look, I think there are an extraordinary amount of talent in the Labour Party, in the Parliamentary Party, in the Cabinet. But there is this groundswell of support that I judge for Andy Burnham. And I think Andy Burnham isn't, he's not a new politician on the scene. He has been a

0: cabinet minister before. I think if he is elected as leader, he will come in as one of the most experienced prime ministers in terms of the posts he's held in the cabinet. Now, it's going to be, you know, look, none of this is a normal, it's, you know, it's the sort of stuff of fairy tales. I think if you'd asked people the situation we were going to be in 6 months ago, but I think for Labour MPs, what they do judge is that sadly Keir Starmer isn't working in terms of connecting with the public and that they face electoral death if he remains Prime Minister. And that is why they are rolling the dice so determinedly for Andy Burnham.
1: Why has he been so bad as Prime Minister? I mean, we'll all remember the Change Manifesto, Keir Starmer standing on the front of that document in a power stance, promising the earth and delivering very little.
0: Look, I think Keir Starmer will come back to be as viewed as having done some big, important things. I think, sadly for him, yes, I do. And look, I do think...
1: It's been 16 U-turns and 30 resets, Luke. Come on.
0: Yeah, and look, I do agree that that in many ways has damaged him with the public who haven't been able to understand exactly where he stands on things. But I do think some of the things that he has done have been important. I think they will show a longer term sign that he was on the right path. But I also think that politics nowadays is a world in which you have to have that ability to communicate and connect with voters through a range of forums. And I think in many ways, you know, Andy Burnham is not unlike, you know, some of the politicians such as Nigel Farage. You have that unique ability to say interesting things and to speak human to the public.
1: OK, Luke Sullivan, thank you very much indeed for joining me with your expertise this morning.

0: Can't wait to get in that sea.
1: Lovely and warm.
0: Just like the feeling of having great travel insurance.
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3: If you think it's getting hot across the UK over the next few days, it's even hotter over parts of Europe at the moment. Quite widespread heat warnings in force, as certainly inland areas of parts of Spain and France could be hitting 40 degrees plus. Around coastal regions in the Mediterranean, it will be a touch fresher, allowing for a little bit of a respite, but certainly there'll be plentiful amounts of sunshine with high pressure in charge, although the heat and humidity may just start to spark off a few thunderstorms as we do head throughout the week.
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5: You're a stripper for nearly 20 years
6: now. Yeah.
5: And what you do now has changed. How has it changed and why?
6: I think beforehand they would book you individually. There would be a lot of strippograms, and that would be bookings for like birthdays, hen parties, and ultimately you would probably be around their house or something like that, or in a small bar. What it's kind of moved into now is more shows. Dream Boys is really popular. It's up and down the country. And what you'll find is they'll get 20, 30 girls together and they'll go out and they'll go to the show because they've got the drag queen, they've got the dancers, they've got the stripper, they've got the whole night's entertainment.
5: Is that because they feel uncomfortable with the stripper, or is it a woke thing? Is it they're concerned about objectifying you because they don't objectify themselves, so why should you be objectified?
6: I think it could be possibly a bit about some of them might think if you get them around the house, there might be a person that's uncomfortable with it. Whereas if they book the show, you're free to go to the show or not.
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7: Princess Anne and the way that she has brought up her family is really interesting, isn't it? 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
8: I think now, in retrospect, we can say it was an inspired decision of the Princess Royal, Princess Anne, not to have her husband receive a grand peerage title, which meant, of course, that her children would just be plain Mr. and Mrs. Zara is Mrs. Tyndall, he is Mr. Phillips, and that's allowed them actually to have a much more normal life, not being in the necessary glare that attaches when you have the HRH prefix to your name and become a duke or a duchess or whatever. And yes, they have had great lives in the private sector.
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1: Good evening. Welcome to your GB News weather update from the Met Office. As we head into the new week, it's turning hotter, it's turning more humid, and we've already got an amber extreme heat warning in place from Monday across the southern half of the country. High pressure is dominating, it's sticking around. That'll lead to day-on-day heating and drawing up that heat from the near continent. Through this evening and overnight, though, lengthy clear skies across much of the country. Across Northern Ireland, it will be turning cloudier. We'll see some patchy outbreaks of rain pushing its way north and eastwards into Scotland. To the south of that, clear skies but turning increasingly humid. Temperatures only around 17 or 19 degrees, so a very warm start to Monday morning. Across the north, though, that's where we have cloud and patchy outbreaks of rain. Best of the sunshine across the north of Scotland first thing on Monday morning. To the south of that, there will be patchy, mostly light rain. Similar picture across much of Northern Ireland and into northern parts of England. But to the south of that, across Wales, across the Midlands, East Anglia and the south of England, plenty of strong sunshine. As we head through the day, that theme continues. We'll see cloud and outbreaks of rain across Northern Ireland and pushing into much of southern parts of Scotland and pushing its way north and eastwards. To the far southwest, we will see a few thunderstorms just pushing up from the south. So expect some flashes of lightning, perhaps some torrential downpours, some gusty winds, but elsewhere, some good deal of strong sunshine. Temperatures here around 32, 33, possibly 34 degrees in the south. That leads to another warm, muggy, uncomfortable night for sleeping as we start Tuesday morning. But as we go through Tuesday, it's a day of a good deal of blue skies, but it's going to be feeling hotter out there and humid too. That's a similar picture as we go into Wednesday. Thursday, more in the way of cloud, but temperatures really peaking Wednesday and Thursday, 38 degrees possible.
0: Today, clouds overhead. Total zen within. 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
11: 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UK only. Entrance must be 18 or over. Lines close at 4 p.m. on the 26th of June. 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
23: Good evening, this is Free Speech Nation with me, Josh Howie. On the show tonight, Reform MP Sarah Pochin hosted a discussion in Parliament this week looking at the dangers of Sharia councils in the UK, especially to women's rights. I'll be joined by two people who spoke at that event. I'll look back at the events at the Oxford Union on Wednesday when hundreds of protesters disrupted a debate about Islam involving Tommy Robinson and GB News' very own Jacob Rees-Mogg. Also, we'll be hearing from the artist who was barred from her own exhibition and reported to the police for her views on children.

0: to Salman Abedi at the Manchester Arena bombing. All of these things had happened during just my lifetime. And the fact is that however many good parts there are towards some people's Islam, some people's Muslim faith, there are also many ways in which Islam still enters into our lives, which is incredibly destructive. And unless they are willing to discuss all of those things, and unless Western people feel safe from those threats, then of course it's natural for people in the West to be suspicious of the faith and of the ideology, not necessarily, of course, of all of the people
1: who follow it. Well, speaking of those threats, there was a court case this week, I believe. A daughter and a mother were shouting Khaybar, oh, Khaybar, al-Yahud or something, which is basically a pretty explicit threat to the murderer of Jews. They were taken to court for basically for threats, for hateful speech. There's a separate debate whether hateful speech in itself should be curtailed by law, but that does exist in this country, yet they got off in 28 minutes, the jury. Calling for the death of Jews in this country seems excessive, perhaps. Maybe it shouldn't be allowed.
0: So there's a lot of debates about what you can and can't chant at protests and what is and isn't anti-Semitic and what should and shouldn't be illegal. But I think most Jewish people had come to the conclusion that the Khaybar, Khaybar chant was definitely one that nobody would disagree with, because it basically references the Battle of Khaybar in 628 AD, when the army of Muhammad slaughtered the Jewish tribes of Khaybar. And the chant is used basically since around the 80s to threaten Jews. It's literally Khaybar, Khaybar, the army of Muhammad is coming back. And so the point is that it's literally referencing a time in Islamic belief and history when Muhammad's army slaughtered Jews because they were Jews, and it's saying that Muhammad's army is coming back. So this is a death threat on the streets to Jews in the West, in the UK. And by the way, these two people were doing this a few weeks after the October the 7th attacks. So, as far as I understand,
1: well, the armies of Muhammad did come back and murdered over a thousand Jews.
0: So this, to me, is a massive miscarriage of justice, that these people are not only let off, but there's now this symbol sent out. And this chant is a rallying chant. There is no doubt about it. That's the only reason people use it. It's Khaybar, Khaybar, reference to Yahud, the Jews, not the Zionists, not Israel, Yahud. Okay. So it is a death threat to Jews.
1: Wow. Well, that's great that people, and that's me being sarcastic, it should be said. Anyway, big round of applause, please, Jonathan Sacerdoti. Regarding the event at the Oxford Union on Wednesday, a Thames Valley police spokesman said, "Event organisers are responsible for managing event security and the safety of their guests. We have worked closely with the Oxford Union and local partners through well-established safety advisory structures throughout the planning process. We're aware of a small number of guests reportedly difficulty accessing the Oxford Union. Decisions on access, including temporary suspension of entry, were made by the organisers, not police. Our officers deal with the situations as they happen, making decisions based on facts, evidence and risk at the time. We're committed to treating everyone fairly and with respect and keeping community safe." Next on Free Speech Nation, I'll be bringing you an incredible story. The artist who was barred from her own exhibition and reported to police over her views on gender transitioning. See you in 2 minutes.
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3: Which of us doesn't like a puffin? Which of us doesn't like a dolphin? I mean, come on, we love these creatures. I bet your fellow guest loves them. Let's ask him, shall we?
4: OK. Rafe, how do you feel about dolphins?
5: Yeah, there's nothing uniquely British about the dolphin. There are very few uniquely British species. And the key point here is that it's young nations that use flora and fauna. Nations with a proud history and legacy, such as Britain does, we celebrate our past, we celebrate our great achievements. Banknotes are a symbol of national identity, and they are symbols of sovereignty. They rank right up there with the flag, the crown, with our coat of arms, and our honour system as symbols of the British nation. We live in an age now where people are so ignorant of history. Banknotes are one of the very few occasions when people actually get to be introduced to historical figures and learn about them.
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6: He or she is obliged to write an equality impact assessment for every single policy that Kingston Council does. This person has come up with something which is simply true. Women do more domestic tasks than men. Women like to look nice. This person has stated something true. For this, the Kingston Council has now, and I'll read it out, they've apologised. They've issued a statement. Guess what? They've launched an investigation.
4: What?
6: And now they're going to review their procedures. I mean, this is a woke doom spiral. And it's the faster we can get away from these equality impact assessments, the public sector equality duty that drives all this, the better.
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7: Dorothea, how does it feel being here today, joining other veterans?
8: 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We had one purpose in life, which was to free the world from Nazism and to get on with enjoying life. And it's so nice now that is still looking to see if any of us are left, poor old dears, so they can say thank you and we can get together and talk about it. After the war, you simply didn't mention it. It went out of everybody's consciousness.
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1: Welcome back to Free Speech Nation. An artist has secured a legal settlement after she was cancelled from her own exhibition and reported to the police for expressing her view on children going through gender transition. Victoria Culve brought legal action against Watford Borough Council. Here's what she had to say.
9: Somebody's been making up these stories about me and telling them I'm this horrible person, and I don't understand why people that have got good common sense and I've been very kind and loving to are suddenly going, oh, she's really bad, you shouldn't talk to her, you just, she's wildly homophobic and transphobic because she doesn't think you should transition a young child.
1: Well, we are joined now by Andrew Williams, who's the founder and chief executive of Christian Concern. Welcome to the show. We interviewed Victoria actually on the show, I think it was about a year and a half ago now. This whole process has taken 3 years to reach some kind of settlement, but isn't it crazy, isn't it? Let's talk through the story. As I remember it, she was putting on an exhibition in the council premises, had a conversation with someone whilst she was putting up her, over a cup of tea.
10: Literally over a couple of tea whilst putting up her exhibition. It was actually an exhibition that she had self-funded in communication with the Watford Museum. And she'd also had an ongoing contract to do further exhibitions there and in the community generally. Mm. And it was over a cup of tea with a colleague that she had this particular conversation.
1: And this colleague basically went and, got advice from a trans activist charity, reported her for a hate crime?
10: Well, you know, the thing was, Victoria describes it, I was passing her the milk, and she opened up her heart to me about the fact that her daughter was transitioning, and her daughter was a young teenager, and that they'd gone to the Tavistock Clinic.
1: Which has now been closed.
10: Yes, which has been closed and were seeking to access puberty suppressants at the time. And Victoria, at that point, just raised concerns about it, raised concerns around the Tavistock Clinic, raised concerns over whether this was a good idea for her child, and that she honestly felt that she was having a heart-to-heart, mother-to-mother kind of conversation over a cup of tea. And so she did this. She went home. She felt that she'd really been as kind and as compassionate as she could be whilst airing that opinion. Now, obviously, it was going to be difficult, perhaps, for that other mother to receive, that other worker to receive. But really, the next thing that Victoria knew was that she was being called transphobic on social media. She was reported to the bosses at Watford Borough Council, and she was reported to the police. They went to Ask Clive, which is an organisation associated with Stonewall, and with the help of Ask Clive, reported Victoria to the police for a hate crime. So Victoria was suddenly subject to all of these things for a conversation over a cup of tea.
1: Well, listen, I don't know what it would be like for your child to come to you and say that they think they're actually the opposite sex. I imagine that's incredibly hard. I know what I have thought about it, and I know what my response would be. But I can understand that someone sharing their intimate personal life and basically someone saying, well, you know what, actually, I don't agree with that, what you're putting them on drugs. I can understand all of that. There's a difference between having a difference of opinion and being accused of a hate crime for having a different thought. And then, of course, the council acting upon this report. Now, I believe, to be fair to the police, that they did actually drop it. Basically, or they looked at it and they said, she hasn't committed a crime. Victoria, my understanding, didn't know that. So she had this hanging over
10: her. She wasn't told that. So she was really concerned that the police were going to turn up at her door. And I think it takes a lot of courage, Josh, to in that moment, to say to another mum, do you really think that takes a lot of love, actually, and a lot of courage.
1: And we're talking about drugs that could, have been proven...
10: have such a catastrophic effect. Yeah. And, of course, now, as time's gone on, we've seen the impact of those drugs and the fact that Tavistock's been closed down. And now many cases of children or young people who have transitioned now wanting to detransition. So it's a great act of courage and love. In many ways.
1: Well, the final question is, do you think that Watford Council have kind of learnt a lesson from this experience not to sort of police people's legitimate thoughts that they're allowed to express? Do you think they're now actually... And not just Watford Council, but all of these councils who kind of overreach when there's a complaint, do you think now they're actually going to get the message?
10: Well, I think that thanks to GB News, thanks to organisations like ours and many others that are now, that the climate is changing and the council has settled with Victoria and they have made a public statement to say that Victoria's views, which came out of her Christian faith, that those now are to be respected. And so they have said that, and also that she can return and that she's a person of good standing. And, of course, they were also safeguarding allegations raised against her that she wasn't fit to work with children. It's a lot for someone to endure for 3 years. Yes. And that's... And, you know... And
1: the expression we use most on this show is the process is the punishment. Absolutely, and that's what we've seen. 3 years of somebody's life with this hanging over them.
10: But how... This week there's been settlement, and let's hope that means that councils now know that they can't put other people through 3 years of this kind of
1: trauma. Well, I'm sorry that happened to Victoria. Congratulations on her success. Congratulations on helping her. Big round of applause, please. Andrew Williams. The statement from the Watford Borough Council says the council acknowledges that this is a complex and sensitive subject and it respects that people hold a range of deeply held views about it, including those expressed by Mrs. Culph. The council now wishes to make it clear that it has no animosity towards Mrs. Culph and would work with her in the future as a community artist. Well, that is the end of the first hour on Free Speech Station. Don't go away. Plenty more to come between now and 9 o'clock. You don't want to miss it. See you then.
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12: Good evening. Welcome to your GB News weather update from the Met Office. As we head into the new week, it's turning hotter, it's turning more humid, and we've already got an amber extreme heat warning in place from Monday across the southern half of the country. High pressure is dominating, it's sticking around. That'll lead to day-on-day heating and drawing up that heat from the near continent. Through this evening and overnight, though, lengthy clear skies across much of the country. Across Northern Ireland, it will be turning cloudier. We'll see some patchy outbreaks of rain pushing its way north and eastwards into Scotland. To the south of that, clear skies but turning increasingly humid, temperatures only around 17 or 19 degrees, so a very warm start to Monday morning. Across the north, though, that's where we have cloud and patchy outbreaks of rain. Best of the sunshine across the north of Scotland first thing on Monday morning. To the south of that, there will be patchy, mostly light rain. Similar picture across much of Northern Ireland and into northern parts of England. But to the south of that, across Wales, across the Midlands, East Anglia and the south of England, plenty of strong sunshine. As we head through the day, that theme continues. We'll see cloud and outbreaks of rain across Northern Ireland and pushing into much of southern parts of Scotland and pushing its way north and eastwards. To the far southwest, we will see a few thunderstorms just pushing up from the south. So expect some flashes of lightning, perhaps some torrential downpours, some gusty winds, but elsewhere, some good deal of strong sunshine. Temperatures here around 32, 33, possibly 34.

0: 4 degrees in the south. That leads to another warm, muggy, uncomfortable night for sleeping as we start Tuesday morning. But as we go through Tuesday, it's a day of a good deal of blue skies, but it's going to be feeling hotter out there and humid too. That's a similar picture as we go into Wednesday. Thursday, more in the way of cloud, but temperatures really peaking Wednesday and Thursday, 38 degrees possible.
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3: 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Entrance must be 18 or over. 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
8: 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You. That's right. 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
12: I've been in Westminster for a long time, but I know that though power may be here, its effect on people's lives is across the whole of the country. We may be where rules are made, but it's where they're implemented that matters. Join me, Jacob Rees-Mogg, for forthright and frank discussion on where Britain has come from, where it's going, and where it will end up. That's State of the Nation, Monday to Thursday, 8 to 9 o'clock. Vox Populi, Vox Dei.
13: Happy Father's Day. Oh, gosh. Happy Father's Day, we were just saying. Welcome back to Free Speech Nation. Let's have a little round of applause. I like that. Happy Father's Day there. I got woken up. It was better this morning. I got a big chocolate bar and a mug, whereas last year my kids gave me a book on anger management. That's a true story there. So we've got lots more to come up between now and 9 o'clock. After all the recent talk about two-tier policing and anti-white racism, we'll discuss a shock new report that says the Equality Act should be scrapped. And I'll be talking about the controversial cartoon image that one high street giant has stuck in a shop window. And we'll cross live to New York to find out whether a group of trans activists could be about to go bankrupt thanks to Donald Trump. And of course, myself and my fantastic comedian is going to be answering some questions from our wonderful audience. But we'll see you in a few minutes. All right, so the last few weeks, you have not been able to move for accusations of two-tier Britain. Police forces and other public services have been accused of anti-white racism, and it's become one of the hottest political issues of the year. Now, a major new report claims the Equality Act should be scrapped.

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12: Should the BBC be brainwashing our kids?
11: Should the BBC be brainwashing our kids? Well, this is all about two, I think, TV shows I saw this week, or the reports that came out, that how pro-asylum seeker... is this right? Pro-migrant campaigners boasted they had influenced the BBC children's television show. It's part of an attempt to change attitudes towards asylum seekers. The group reportedly met with BBC producers of a CBBC programme for children aged around 7 to impact the framing of migration. So, Steve, is this why my... Because I wrote a sort of a show for the BBC all about a asylum seeker hotel, like, opening up next to a school. And then, weirdly, they didn't accept that.
13: Like Noah Twain, but a bit bigger. Like,
11: yeah, it's like, yeah.
13: It's a great plot, great plot. Yeah, it's weird. And yeah, clearly they've got the bias there. I mean, I'm more annoyed. There's the, EastEnders has
14: had this, Coronation Street's had it. Those are going to be really impactful ones. Then you hear this story about going for this age group, the young ones. Mm. This TV show, I've not watched it because my kids aren't that old yet, but in it, apparently, she's an alien that leaves her planet, comes to Earth, so there's your migration narrative already built in. And then
11: was a planet called Syria?
14: But what bothers me, this is just the plot to Third Rock from the Sun. How are they just nicking that and just spinning it again? It's really annoying. I've worked at the BBC in the rooms where they put together radio shows, not TV stuff, but there is a bias, and for the place that's obsessed with unconscious bias, they've got one, and they're not willing to even question it, because it's the same rule, I suppose, as like middle-class dinner parties. In theory, you could say anything, but there are some things you know that if you say it, you're going to get looked at, and then you're considered the weird one. So that same thing is, that's the kernel that then just leads to this. I'm sure they think it's a good thing. They would think, why not bring in this narrative to skew in a certain direction because it's good, without realising those who disagree think they're also good.
11: Absolutely. Then after the fact, Cresta, they were like, no, there's no problem. It hasn't really had an impact that we brought in this specialist who's pushing this ideology, and now that is reflected in the entirety of the season.
15: Yeah, well, except a fish doesn't know it's swimming in water, does it? I mean, I think they just think, well, of course we're just doing the right thing.
14: But that argument that it's not made a difference, then why is there a charity set up to do it?
15: Quite.
14: It must be making a difference.
15: Absolutely. And it's the, I mean, this will be their downfall, won't it? Saying that they aren't biased. It's just not true. And you're much better off to say, we're going to attempt to be balanced. But, I mean, I've heard that this channel is right-leaning. I don't know if you think that it is. But we have balance. We go to
11: I used to, and then I've been
15: to find
11: left wing.
15: Well, that's what happens.
11: It's only soft.
15: Spend 6 months here, you might... No, but what we go to huge a great effort to get a variety of voices, and I'm not sure the BBC do that as much as we do.
11: No. I think that this was a really good thing for the BBC to do.
14: There's your balance.
11: Yeah. A BBC spokesman said the BBC has full editorial control over all its content. It's common practice across the media.

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1: All the things that we might not think about when we think about a pint of beer, all the things that go into running a pub like this one. So I'll hand you the microphone, you tell us while I have a go at this. Don't judge me too harshly, Dawn.
2: Amazing. So obviously people don't take into effect that the energy costs and the raw material costs, also the packaging, overheads and the tax hikes. So when we're pulling a pint of beer, we have to think about the cost that's gone into making the beer and the rises in that. We also have to think about the overheads, the staff, the electrics which are plumbed in to pouring a pint. This obviously is very astronomical to pubs, because if it increases, we're therefore going to have to put that onto the consumer, making the pint of beer more expensive.
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3: You can't help wondering if that's what Prince William, future king, of course, is sort of planning for the future, whether that's the sort of slightly more laid-back attitude towards modern life.
4: Yes, I mean, I think we're going to see a huge change in the type of monarchy we have when he comes to the throne. We can very much see that King Charles is his mother's son. King Charles very much regards the coronation act as a sacrament, that it's essentially akin to becoming a priest, something that you do for life, much as the Queen Elizabeth felt it was too, a deeply sacred spiritual bond, a covenant between God and himself and the people. We know that that is not really the way that Prince William regards monarchy as well. I personally think, for example, that Prince William will become the first king to abdicate.
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5: I thought the film, which Spielberg didn't somehow strike the right note.
6: So this would be my same, the way I felt about High Society the musical. It's glossy, it's beautiful, it's impressive, but you feel a little bit distant from it. War Horse, you are in there. Fantastic humour, that brings you in, you laugh with them, you care about them. So even when they're in the trenches and Albert makes a friend, they're bantering about girlfriends and things like that. You absorb how arbitrary and terrible war is. You know, decisions made by people far away, young lads just shoved over to run horse charges
5: and it's happening now, Stephen, let's be honest.
6: Absolutely.
5: What you're describing is happening now.
6: Well, this is why it's resonating so much, because you're sitting there going, what is the point? It's so beautifully done. I cannot recommend it enough.
5: And it's playing where?
6: This one is on at the National Theatre. It's Come Back Home. It's where it started almost 20 years ago.
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7: Welcome back to Free Speech Nation. Now, could the controversial World Professional Association for Transgender Health, WPATH, be facing financial ruin? It has been sued in the United States and is accused of making misleading statements about the benefits of gender-affirming treatments for young people. We are now joined by Leo Sapir, who's a senior fellow at the Manhattan Institute and specialises in youth gender medicine. Welcome to the show. Hello,
8: good
7: Leo. How are you doing?
8: Good,
7: hi, so you broke
8: you?
7: The story this week on Unheard that the government is suing WPATH. Has that been big news in America? And can we just quickly explain for our audience, even though they most likely know, what WPATH is?
8: Sure. WPATH is the World Professional Association for Transgender Health. It is the preeminent, you could call it medical, I think most people would call it an activist organization, advocating for medical procedures for both adults and minors in the United States and in many other countries abroad. And in the United States in particular, because of how our healthcare system works, WPATH has a very outsized role in determining which treatments get offered to whom, what gets covered by insurance, and what can be successfully defended in courts in the context of, for example, medical malpractice suits. So WPATH is really the key player in the United States. And it's no coincidence, of course, that the Federal Trade Commission is trying to go after this organization.
7: Well, so the Federal Trade Commission, they're going to sue it. I believe it's four states, and this has been launched in Texas. And what does the FTA, what are their means? What are their grounds for suing then?
8: Sure. So the FTC, there's a federal law called the FTC Act, which

0: Entrance must be 18 or over. Lines close at 4 p.m. on the 26th of June. 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
7: I've been in Westminster for a long time, but I know that though power may be here, its effect on people's lives is across the whole of the country. 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Vox Populi, Vox Dei.
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28: Good evening, it's 9 o'clock. I'm Alex Armstrong, tonight on the show.
29: I intend not to walk away from this, but to carry on with what I was elected to do, which is to serve this country and bring about the change that people desperately need in their lives.
28: Ah, his final U-turn, isn't it? Yes, tonight. I know you've all heard it before, but as Keir Starmer hemorrhages support, even from his closest allies, he looks set to resign as Prime Minister tomorrow. And
30: I call again for an immediate ceasefire in Gaza. The return of the sausages. The hostages.
28: Yes, I'm going to have a lot of fun on this show tonight because we're going to take a look back at some of Keir Starmer's best bits as we get ready to wave goodbye to our 7th Prime Minister in just 10 years. What is wrong with all of us? Also, okay, this is a serious note, this one. The family of Rhiannon White claims the police guided them into toning down their public statements after she was murdered, of course, by an illegal migrant to stop anti-immigration rioting. Plus, Nottingham is going to become the first city in Britain to ban the balaclava. That's as youths and machete-wielding thugs have been terrorising the city. And yes, support for the royal family hits a 30-year low. And it comes as the palace have declared that the king is going to publish his tax returns in a historic first. Will this transparency change their fortunes, or will it make things even worse for them? Also, You won't even guess how many tens of thousands of years the asylum court backlog would take to clear

under this government. But I'm going to reveal the shocking statistic. And joining me on the show tonight, businessman and activist Adam Brooks, associate comment editor for The Telegraph, Poppy Coburn, and former Labour MP Bill Rammell. Look, I've got a massive 2 hours of news coming up for you. What an evening it is going to be. It's like the night before Christmas for many of you. And talking of Christmas, I asked both Bill and Adam for their predictions, their political predictions for the coming year. One of them was scarily accurate. Look, I'm going to give you the opportunity to pick a wild card. The one that you might not think that you would like, but what you think the Labour Party membership will likely vote for, or who you think is the most likely person to win.

crime and antisocial behaviour. Well, residents and business owners say masked youths on e-bikes are intimidating shoppers, committing thefts and making parts of the city feel unsafe. So, should we bring in a blanket ban on balaclavas, not just in Nottingham, but across the country? Going head-to-head on this, former Police and Crime Commissioner Festus Akinbisi

0: it on stupid things. He was actually showing where it was going and what exactly what he was doing with it. And I think that's what he maybe wants people to see. He wants people to see that he's not using it unwisely. And if people are looking, from outside going, oh, who do these people think they are, all walking around and all the jewels and all the fancy clothing. But what they don't see is exactly what he's doing and what's going on behind the scenes. And I think that that might actually show people what exactly he's doing with that. And let's remember, he doesn't have to pay tax. He's choosing to pay tax. So he's actually choosing to put the money back in. And a lot of people wouldn't do that in his situation. He's doing exactly that.
1: Yeah, indeed. Very interesting stuff, Jack. I mean, we'll have you back very soon, particularly after we hear, from the King's Tax
0: Once you've
1: Return
0: got
1: to
0: the
1: see if
0: review,
1: we can
0: yeah.
1: speak to some more on that. Indeed, Jack. Thank you very much for joining me this evening. Really appreciate your thoughts on those
0: Thank
1: two
0: you.
1: stories there. Good to see you again. All right, look. Yes, speculation that Keir Starmer has left Chequers tonight, which means that we might be very much so in the final hours of Keir Starmer's premiership as he looks set to resign tomorrow, which is the widely held belief, particularly in the media at the moment. So, 10 o'clock, I'm going to bring you some more on that, so don't miss it. But next, you're not going to even guess how many tens of thousands of years the asylum court backlog would take to clear under this government. But I'm going to reveal that shocking statistic to you next.
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3: Princess Anne and the way that she has brought up her family is really interesting, isn't it? 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
4: 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children would just be plain Mr. and Mrs. She's, Zara is Mrs. Tyndall, he is Mr. Phillips, and that's allowed them actually to have a much more normal life, not being in the necessary glare that attaches when you have the HRH prefix to your name and become a duke or a duchess or whatever. And yes, they have had great lives in the private sector.
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5: Dorothea, how does it feel being here today, joining other veterans?
6: 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They can think for themselves and for the country. And it was naturally assumed that everybody would willingly do their bit for England. And they would have. We had one purpose in life, which was to free the world from Nazism.
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7: To a lot of people, this is just a series of names, and they are to us. But suddenly we come to a name, and we knew that guy. This one down there, Daddy Circus. I served with him. I know what a lovely man he was. Terrible waste that he dies. There's another guy I had, Lieutenant Fradin, who was my signals officer in the 2nd Fourth Essex, was transferred to the 2nd Essex when we were turned to the Dorsets. He got killed by a sniper. What a wicked waste. Wicked waste. And then the powers that be are warming up for another one. Doesn't make sense. I bet God above is regretting giving man his free will. That's all I can think.
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1: Waiting times for appeals in asylum courts have hit a staggering number. Staggering. It will take 44,000 years

0: since Labour took power. That is almost 39,000 asylum claims to shift through and sort through. Each and every one would take us back to a time when the English Channel did not exist and mammoths lived in the UK. Look, these numbers are astounding. They're astounding, Bill. And I think when people see statistics like this, yes, they are framed in a certain way and the government is trying to fix it, but the scale of the problem is enormous. Can anyone realistically fix it? You know, Keir Starmer came into power, smashed the gangs, hasn't really worked. Shabana Mahmood has been far tougher than any previous Tory Home Secretary. Yeah. I think we can all say that quite easily.
1: Only in rhetoric.
0: Well, yeah, rhetoric. I think some of her reforms have been very good. There's reforms she's done that I don't think Priti Patel would have done. However, that being said, that's the scale of the problem is enormous.
2: There is a real problem with appeals backlogs. I mean, the 44,000 years figure is for the birds. You know, and the government says it doesn't recognise that. But, you know, there is progress being made. The numbers awaiting an initial decision are down by 72%. The Home Office has processed a record number of asylum claims, up by 25%. But there is an issue around asylum appeals. That's why the government has said it's going to take that responsibility away from asylum judges, give it to independent tribunals. It's why they're setting in place a 24-week statutory limit on the amount of time that you can take for an appeal. And also, and I think crucially, stopping multiple appeals. So you appeal under one particular provision, you fail with that, and then you go for another one. One appeal. And I think, you know, just like the last Labour government dramatically reduced asylum numbers, I think this will work.
0: You guys supported quite a lot, actually, didn't you?
2: Well, we cut the asylum numbers from about 100,000 in the early 2000s by the time we left office to 19,000 a year.
3: I just want to make clear for people, because politicians always use the term like, we're cutting the asylum backlog. Mm. And I think in the minds of the public, they go, that's a good thing. They're cutting the asylum backlog. That must mean they're looking at a lot of people coming in and saying, no.
0: No, that's right.
3: That is not the case, particularly not now. Actually, under Tony Blair, there were a much higher refusal rate for people. That's now, because of ECHR case law, for certain nationalities, they will always be granted asylum. So we can see this from the Sudan, like the Sudanese asylum seeker who tried to behead a man on a street in Belfast. The asylum rate that is granted for Sudanese asylum seekers is effectively 99% yes. So if you are speeding up an asylum backlog, that is actually the worst possible thing you can do when you have a situation where people look at the asylum system and say, this is not what I had in mind. And it's because of the way that asylum law has been created that a lot of these people have claims that are either actually pretty watertight, even though people wouldn't want them here. They do have legitimate asylum claims under the ECHR or under the Refugee Convention. And if they don't have watertight claims, we don't have deportation functions to actually get rid of them because of the Non-Refoulement Treaty, so we can't actually get rid of them for the United Kingdom. So whenever a Home Secretary says, like Rishi Sunak's government did, by the way, that we are getting the asylum backlog down, what they actually mean by that is that they are letting these people who have broken into the country stay here and they are giving them a stamp of legitimacy.
2: Around Sudan, there's serious questions, particularly for Suella Braverman and Robert Jenrick, who fast-tracked the Sudanese asylum seekers when they were in government. On the rejection rate, compared to the last government, the latest figures on rejections for the last year are over 50% are being rejected. So not only is the processing increasing, the backlog is effectively being reduced, but the proportion who are being rejected is increasing as well.
1: Let's be honest, we are importing men from cultures far different from our own. We've seen that with people trying to behead people, sexually assaulting our women and girls. For me, I'd like to deport the whole lot of them. Some people might not agree with me.
0: I fundamentally agree.
1: At this point in time, if I was the Prime Minister, I would say enough's enough. Those on the waiting list, except from women and children, which are very few in these asylum claims, they're normally all fighting age men, need to go. Now, we need to leave the ECHR and the Refugee Convention to do that. Reform have promised to do it. So Reform have got my vote because that stops it. Well, as soon as we're out of those shackles, we can start putting these people on planes or third countries and getting rid of them.
2: No,
1: At the moment, Labour cannot do any of that because, one, they won't stand up against so-called international law or judges, and they haven't got the spine to do it. But the average man and woman on the street of this country does not want these young 20 and 30-year-old men from Sudan, from Ethiopia, from Iran or wherever come into this country. They're never going to get a job. They're always going to be on benefits. They're going to clog up the social housing over the years. They are of no net benefit and they are putting lives at risk in our communities.
0: I think that is a widely shared view. I think we've tried a lot of things. We've tried, and I think the Home Secretaries time and time again have tried small little things to solve this problem. Rwanda was never going to be a silver bullet to stop the migrants. It was a nice deterrent, but wasn't ever going to be. There wasn't enough spaces to deport these people to. It was just a bit of deterrence. Don't think we should have got rid of that. The EU's already put laws out just the last week to show that they're going to do something very similar to Rwanda in the near future. So I think Labour got that very wrong on day one. The Home Secretary's reforms are good. Don't get me wrong. I always have to welcome them because we can't be hypocrites. If there's movement in the right direction, we should praise it. But the only thing that's going to stop this, and I'll put this to you, the only thing that's going to stop this is if we just deport people who break into the country illegally. I think that's going to be the only way we stop them coming here, right?
2: Well, one of the things this government has looked at and is looking at is not a Rwanda-style scheme because, you know, that failed on all the tests. It wouldn't work. It wasn't a deterrent.
1: Was a deterrent.
3: It wasn't a deterrent under international law.
2: But hold on. It has looked at offshore processing. Not that you're sent there permanently, but if you arrive here illegally, you're then immediately sent to a third country, maybe in the Balkans or the Far East, your claim is then processed.
3: Can I just very quickly put something to you? The man who stabbed Rhiannon Skye White to death, even if he was processed in an offshore centre, still would have gained asylum under basically any metric of what you can gain asylum for.
0: No.
3: All right, that's not a solution.
0: Yeah, true. And we will talk a little bit more about that case in the next hour, by the way, because there's some interesting developments there. But next, are we in the final hours of Keir Starmer's premiership as he looks set to resign tomorrow? That's next.
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5: Good evening. Welcome to your GB News weather update from the Met Office. As we head into the new week, it's turning hotter, it's turning more humid, and we've already got an amber extreme heat warning in place from Monday across the southern half of the country. High pressure is dominating, it's sticking around. That'll lead to day-on-day heating and drawing up that heat from the near continent. Through this evening and overnight, though, lengthy clear skies across much of the country. Across Northern Ireland, it will be turning cloudier. We'll see some patchy outbreaks of rain pushing its way north and eastwards into Scotland. To the south of that, clear skies but turning increasingly humid, temperatures only around 17 or 19 degrees, so a very warm start to Monday morning. Across the north, though, that's where we have cloud and patchy outbreaks of rain. Best of the sunshine across the north of Scotland first thing on Monday morning. To the south of that, there will be patchy, mostly light rain. Similar picture across much of Northern Ireland and into northern parts of England, but to the south of that, across Wales, across the Midlands, East Anglia and the south of England, plenty of strong sunshine. As we head through the day, that theme continues. We'll see cloud and outbreaks of rain across Northern Ireland and pushing into much of southern parts of Scotland and pushing its way north and eastwards. To the far southwest, we will see a few thunderstorms just pushing up from the south. So expect some flashes of lightning, perhaps some torrential downpour, some gusty winds, but elsewhere, some good deal of strong sunshine. Temperatures here around 32, 33, possibly 34 degrees in the south. That leads to another warm, muggy, uncomfortable night for sleeping as we start Tuesday morning. But as we go through Tuesday, it's a day of a good deal of blue skies, but it's going to be feeling hotter out there and humid too. That's a similar picture as we go into Wednesday. Thursday, more in the way of cloud, but temperatures really peaking Wednesday and Thursday, 38 degrees possible.
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7: 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UK only. Entrance must be 18 or over. Lines close at 4 p.m. on the 26th of June. 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
8: I've been in Westminster for a long time. 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
0: Good evening, it's 10 o'clock. I'm Alex Armstrong. Tonight,
31: I intend not to walk away from this, but to carry on with what I was elected to do, which is to serve this country and bring about the change that people desperately need in their lives.
0: Yes, it's his final U-turn, isn't it? Let's get honest with it. He's going tomorrow, isn't he? I know you have heard it all before, but Keir Starmer is hemorrhaging support, even from his closest allies, and it looks like he is set to resign as Prime Minister tomorrow.
32: It's a fundamental point that will not change, and that is that the Labour Party will continue to be addicted to high taxation.
0: And tomorrow's papers are preparing for the PM's resignation, with the Daily Express warning Brits to brace for more reckless tax and spend, and the Telegraph reports Andy Burnham plans to be in number 10 by September. And the family of Rhiannon White claims the police guided them in toning down their public statements after she was murdered by an illegal migrant to stop anti-migration rioting. Plus, I've got joined by a fantastic panel tonight here. Businessman and activist Adam Brooks, associate comment editor for The Telegraph, Poppy Coburn, and former Labour MP Bill Rammell. Yeah, look, if you have been watching this show for a while, you'll remember at Christmas, I asked Bill and Adam for their political predictions for the coming year. One of them was genuinely, scarily accurate. Look, I'm going to give you the opportunity to pick a wild card. The one that you might not think that you would like, but what you think the Labour Party membership will likely vote for, or who you think is the most likely person to win.

0: He'd shut himself in his office. He'd order people around. He'd get food delivered to his office. He didn't like interacting or speaking to people. Mm. How we've ended up with this Prime Minister, I do not know. Mm. And good riddance.
1: Poppy?
2: I mean, I have to kind of agree with what you've just said, to be honest with you, Adam. I don't think there's any way of him actually getting out of resigning now. I know it's still said to be reported, but given how many reports have been coming out about him resigning, it'd be pretty remarkable if he's there at a podium at 8 a.m. tomorrow morning and says, my dad was a toolmaker and we're doing more free breakfast clubs for the country. Nothing else to see here, I'm going home. So I think it's pretty certain that he is going to leave. And, yeah, and as we've said earlier, good riddance. You know, he is totally spent as a prime minister, regardless of what you actually think of him as a politician. Even if you agree with him politically, I think a lot of people would say, as a person, he cannot do that job.
1: Yeah.
2: He has totally lost the confidence of his cabinet. He's totally lost the confidence of the backbenchers. And frankly, he's lost the confidence of the country.
0: The country hates him, let's be honest. Let's not
1: be
0: honest.
1: He is on record, the most unpopular prime minister in history. I think that's you can't get away from that. Mm. Bill, it seems like tomorrow, it seems like the most likely date he's going to go, doesn't it? I mean, he's got cabinet Tuesday. He won't want to wait and be dragged out or sat around a table of people telling him to leave, will he? He want to go at least with some dignity. I think that's probably what he's thinking. How do I go with dignity at this point?
3: Yeah, and I think that's the right way that he should think about it. And there needs to be an orderly transition. Look, things have changed very quickly in the last few days. Before Thursday, before the Makerfield by-election, it was very clear Keir was determined to stay on. But I remember reading the briefings from his supporters saying the one bit that could change that is the scale of any victory by Andy Burnham. And the scale of Burnham's victory last Thursday has changed the dynamic. There was then the ring round that took place on Friday with cabinet ministers where six or seven of them said you need to set out a timetable for your departure. And I think over the weekend at Chequers, with his closest advisers and particularly with his wife, he's concluded that the game's up. And my prediction is that probably around 8 o'clock tomorrow morning, there will be a statement from him, not to leave immediately. And I think it's important he doesn't leave immediately, but a timetable for his departure, probably to early September, and then a phased transition.
1: We'll come back in just a moment to talk more about this. Of course, I'll be here tomorrow morning with Ellie Costello for GB News Breakfast, so come and join us, because I think it's going to be a historic occasion many of you won't want to miss. I've also got a line for Patrick Christie's to use maybe tomorrow night. Get ready, Britain, here we go. Just Patrick, just a thought for you. We'll bring you some more papers in just a second. I'll work on some more of those.
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5: Became the norm. Friends just became family and, you know, I just kind of found my love in the streets, really.
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5: Yeah, so I was stabbed by 15.
6: Oh,
5: 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And then my best friend passed away in my arms from a stabbing to the heart. 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
6: 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It's if you can prevent people from getting in the situation you were in the first place.
5: This is where education is important.
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6: Crew of injured and wounded veterans and serving personnel have completed a historic sailing expedition around the UK, carrying the Invictus Games flag.
7: Yes, it's called the Full Circle Sailing Expedition, and it embarked on a momentous 12-week journey, having sailed 2,000 miles around the UK, to complete the whole full circle.
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4: 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GB News Breakfast. Every day from 6 a.m.
9: Come here. Is it a love for the royal family, for the kind of the British pageantry? What is it?
10: You know what? Both of those things. I do have a love for the British royal family. I have been royal watching since I was in the fifth grade. That was a long time ago. I watched Indian Style when Lady Di married then Prince Charles, and now he's the king. And I mean, I just love the parade troops, all of that. Oh my gosh, it's absolutely amazing.
9: Which royals do you think you're most looking forward to seeing as that procession comes down the mat a little bit later?
10: I want to see the king. I love seeing the king and the queen because I'm of that era, actually. The Prince Charles king, now King Charles era. So I always look forward to seeing the king, but of course the Prince and Princess of Wales.
9: Well, I think they're going to have a very easy job spotting you in the crowd.
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1: Well, there's only one story in town, and it's going to be one story for the next 24, 48, probably week, realistically, and it is Starmer resigning, expected tomorrow, perhaps in the morning. If you want my bid, I think it's going to be around 8 a.m, similar time to David Cameron's resignation. And I think that's partially because the weather's going to be so hot. Who wants to be sweating in a suit outside Number 10 when you're resigning? Leading the GBNews.com website tonight, Labour Minister Mike Tappendeed demands a general election if Keir Starmer is forced out as Prime Minister. I have to say, I fundamentally agree. I think we have got a dangerous habit in this country now of constantly cycling through Prime Ministers, Bill.
3: I think there's an element of truth in that. But look, you know, in terms of if we have a change of Prime Minister, should there be a general election, there's actually been seven times since the 1970s that a party has changed leader and prime minister in the middle of the parliament, and there's never been a general election.
1: That's true.
3: We don't have a presidential system. However, I do think, and I think there should be a contest and it should be contested, if Burnham wins and becomes prime minister, I think there is a chance that come the autumn, the polls have changed, Labour is in the lead, Reform is behind, and I think there will be a real temptation for Andy Burnham at that stage to go to the country to get his own personal mandate.
1: That's literally what I said here on the show last night. I do think, actually, that the conditions would be right for Andy Burnham, but the right is tearing itself apart. Lib Dems are going to carry on as they are. If he bumps up a few points in the polls and that hits Reform somewhere, you call an election, you take the risk, don't you, Poppy?
2: Yeah, I mean, I think the problem for the right at the moment is that it's a uniquely bad situation for them, which is that you're seeing a now united left. I think the left will unite behind Andy Burnham. You can see with what the Greens did in Makerfield, they essentially didn't campaign in the seat at all. You know, their candidate was a paper candidate, so they stood aside because they believed in Andy Burnham. I think the Liberal Democrats will do exactly the same, because ultimately, what is galvanising all of these parties? It's stop Reform, stop Nigel Farage. By the way, I think that includes the Conservative Party.
1: Yes, I agree.
2: I really believe that there are people within the Conservative Party, a large number of them, who would rather see Labour have another term of government than have Nigel Farage anywhere near power.
1: Yeah.
2: So when I say the left wants to keep him out, I mean the left including the Conservative Party.
0: Well, a lot of the Conservative Party are wets anyway, should be on the left. For me, if they did that, they're traitors. We cannot afford, this country cannot afford to go left again. We are at a crossroads now. If we go left again, immigration benefits the lot, this country will collapse over the next 10 years. It is so important that we go right at the next election. And unfortunately, Andy Burnham now coming in makes that possibility a lot less likely. So look, the right needs to sort of get itself together and realise, right, hold on a minute, Reform are up there, we need to get behind them. Because it's going to be Reform now versus Labour, whereas I thought it was going to be Reform versus Greens because they had the traction. Yeah. Now with Andy Burnham, I mean, Zach Polanski has just... He's just destructed that Green Party over the last 3 or 4 months spectacularly with his comments, with his actions. And now suddenly they've got a real Labour man in power, and the left will galvanise behind that.
1: Yeah, and I think when you look at what the Lib Dems might offer for a coalition, it looks very attractive to Andy Burnham. He's a Remainer. They'll say, right, we want a referendum on the EU. They will definitely ask for that. They'll want electoral reform, the other thing that Andy Burnham's also in favour of. It would be a very cosy coalition. I'd be very worried. If you're on the right, listen up. I think you're going to have to start thinking about putting your differences behind you and aside so you can unite. Because if you don't, I do think you're going to look at another 5, maybe even 10 years of Labour. If that's what you want, that's absolutely

0: You're deliberately avoiding my point. Nothing's held back.
1: And if you think this is the end of it, wait for more.
0: And we do not shy away from the difficult stuff. Sometimes I want to shake people and say, if only you understood. So join me on Jubes and Co. weeknights at 6 p.m. only on GB News, Britain's news channel.
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7: 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Every Friday, my Patrick Christie's Tonight Show is going to have a twist to it. We're welcoming some special guests. You. That's right, on Fridays, I'm going to be doing my show in front of a live studio audience because this show is about you and what you have to say. It's going to be the same big debates, same big topics, same big opinions. 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
14: I'm Will Kingston, filling in for the great man on Alex Armstrong Tonight, late edition. Breaking tonight.
15: I intend not to walk away from this, but to carry on with what I was elected to do, which is to serve this country and bring about the change that people desperately need in their lives.
14: We will see. It looks like the PM might be walking away sooner than expected, as he's predicted to resign as early as tomorrow. The Mirror leads with two simple words. Game over. But
16: it's a fundamental point that will not change, and that is that the Labour Party will continue to be addicted to high taxation.
14: Fair point. The Mirror is also splashing. Brace yourself for more reckless tax and spend, as Mel Stride claims Andy Burnham will unleash tax rises. Also,
17: there is a chance now, from this result tonight, to build a new politics based on unity and hope.
14: Yes, I've heard that before. Strong promises from Andy Burnham there as the Telegraph splashes. He could be in number 10 as early as September. But are you going to miss this?
18: I call again for an immediate ceasefire in Gaza. The return of the sausages, the hostages,

0: sovereignty for more practical, effective sovereignty on behalf of the people that you represent. I happen to believe very, very strongly that Brexit is the most significant act of self-harm a country has ever inflicted upon itself. And, you know, the public...
1: No, they don't. The latest poll says that we do not want to go in. The latest poll says...
0: In terms of regretting Brexit, the figures are something like 60 to 31%
1: not at the moment,
0: people regret Brexit.
2: Gents, I'm going to pause you there. I often think that the way that those surveys turn out is dependent on the way the questions are asked a lot of the time. But nonetheless, I don't want to relitigate Brexit. I want to look at what the future holds both for this country when it comes to the next Prime Minister, potential next Prime Minister. And I think there are questions that need to be asked for reform as well. We're going to be looking at that after the break. Before we do, a Greater Manchester Combined Authority spokesperson told The Telegraph a case was brought to the Competition Appeals Tribunal regarding our House Investment Loans Fund, and we won on every count. The court saw all the documents and stood behind our processes. Their judgments that these loans did not amount to subsidies is a matter of public record. It debunked the false idea of favourable terms or a cosy relationship with developers. No developer was frozen out and not a single credible or viable proposal was turned down. Loans to Remaker represented less than half of total commitments made from the fund. In fact, the tribunal praised our approach, which helped deliver 11,000 new homes across Greater Manchester, regenerating brownfield sites at no cost to the taxpayer and without losing a single penalty.
3: Sorry about that, mate.
2: I should say penny. Now I can breathe. Coming up, we'll be covering the biggest story in town, Sir Keir Starmer's expected resignation and the implications for reform. This is Will Kingston on Alex Armstrong Tonight, Late Edition.
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2: Welcome back to Alex Armstrong Tonight, late edition with me, Will Kingston. 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This is the question on everyone's minds at the moment. Far be it from me to challenge Alex Armstrong on his own show as I step into the hosting chair, but I don't think, unlike Alex, that a general election will happen, Adam. That would take enormous political courage. And what you're giving up is 3 years as Prime Minister. You can get a lot of that sort of socialist nonsense done that he wants to get done in that three-year period. Mm-hmm. It is a huge gamble to go to an election and potentially give up that 3 years in power.
1: No, but then the reason I will disagree with you here, Will, is that I believe there's going to be a burn and bounce in the polls. I believe that by October, November, possibly they're going to be neck and neck with Reform, possibly even in front. If he gets off to a good start and it's not such a disruptive summer as maybe I thought it might be. So, look, I think if they slightly nudge in front, that's going to be their only chance because things are going to go downhill. The economy's not going to get any better. And it doesn't matter what he does in the next 6 months. There's going to be a delayed effect with that. And again, taxes are going to have to go up. He's never going to get tax cuts through, so people are going to get the ump. And I don't believe he's going to be harsh on immigration. I think the boat's going to keep coming. So at one point, they're going to have to roll the dice and think, right, maybe give up 2 years or gain five. And it's my opinion that they will roll that dice and call one maybe October, November, for maybe a January, February election next year.
2: Paul, what do you think?
20: Yeah, I think that's good analysis from Adam. It's a difficult one. I think that in terms of for our political infrastructure and diplomacy, we really should have a general election because what mandate does Andy Burnham have? He has no mandate. I'm not sure that he's going. He's already saying he's going to be different to Keir Starmer. So immediately, Keir Starmer is the only man with a mandate in this country. Mm. The flip side to that, of course, is I can see them doing very well because, as we've seen with Makerfield, constituents that are unengaged in politics, which are the normies, which are many millions of people, they're not like us, all of us are engaged in politics. They are entirely controlled by the left at the moment because the left talk a language that they kind of understand, which is this kind of, it works, wokeism, kind language, it works. And until the right get any control over the normies whatsoever, until they can dispel the myth that Nigel Farage is Hitler reborn, then there's always going to be a problem. And what I think what we'd see if there was a general election now is potentially a coalition on the left, because the right are in a mess in terms of coalescing around one idea.
2: This is the underpriced reality which may face this country of a Frankenstein coalition of the Lib Dems, Labor and the Greens, and it's something which people need to be, in my view, worried about. Mm. Bill, how likely is an early general election?
0: I think it's possible. It doesn't constitutionally have to happen. I made the point earlier. Since the 1970s, there's been seven changes of party leader, prime minister, mid-parliament, and there's never been a general election. We don't have a presidential system. It doesn't have to happen.
1: Labour always calls for one.
0: However, I think it is possible, and look, you know, absolute predictions is a mug's game, but I think it's possible if Burnham becomes prime minister, Labour gets a bounce in the polls, is ahead come September, October, I think there may be a temptation for Andy Burnham in those circumstances as prime minister to go to the country to get a personal mandate. But within all this, I often think it's useful to be guided by history. And this has got real echoes of Gordon Brown in 2007, when he took over from Tony Blair, got an initial surge, and there were arguments either way, and he ultimately bottled it and didn't go for a general election. But I think in those circumstances, Burnham

0: it is to try and appease that Muslim voting bloc and to move more and more to the left, which I don't think is where he is most comfortable. And there are now several Labor MPs who are thinking the same thing.
1: Yeah, which means he's not a man of principle.
2: Yeah.
1: That's what that would mean. Look, I can see Wes Streeting standing aside to enable a Burnham coronation if he's promised Chancellor. I can see him doing that. What you can't have is a Miliband Chancellor and John Healey and Al Carnes in the same cabinet. Because John Healey and Al Carnes, the reason they stepped down, which, you know, it's Bill's mate, and I have every reason to trust Bill chooses his mates wisely. The reason they stepped down is because they wanted to secure that position in the future, and they thought that was the best way to do that. Now, in order for our country to survive, we have to bolster our defences. You can't bolster your defences when you've got a climate alarmist net zero zealot in charge of the Chancellery. This guy already spends £10 billion a year on what is modern-day snake oil. Because net zero, let's not make any mistake, is the monetization of the alarmism of climate change. That's how we. That's what we've got, and he's fully backing it. Fully backing it. If he has any chance, he will back it further, which means you cannot support defence.
0: Bill Rammer will be replying to the charges of modern-day snake oil sales after the break. Ladies and gentlemen, this is all still to come on Alex Armstrong Tonight, Late Edition, with me, Will Kingston.
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4: But there's a huge amount of psychological evidence. 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So if you get married, you're more likely to see each other with rose-tinted spectacles, that kind of thing. The signal value of marriage is absolutely huge. I was talking to a young couple who are newly engaged just the other day, and they said it was amazing how it actually changed the way that they felt about their relationship. So it does provide extra security, and doing it in front of your friends makes a huge difference as well. It holds you to account. So there's a huge psychology behind the act of marriage. So it would be weird if there wasn't any effect at all. I found that your family background, so your age, your education, income, affects about half of your chance of staying together.
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5: The art world has lost its darling, probably the most respected, celebrated, influential artist of the 20th and 21st century. And as you say, you know, career spanning seven decades, whether you're looking at his portraits or his Californian swimming pools or his spectacular Yorkshire landscapes, he made art for the people. You know, the art world can be a rather snobby place, which is unfortunate at times, but he made art for the people. If you think about the portraits, the people that he painted, whether it be Mr. and Mrs. Ossie Clark, the fashion designer, and Percy the Cat, or Harry Styles, or a portrait of his carer.
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0: Well, I'm going to try and explain what SpaceX is. It's set to become one of the most valuable companies in the world. But it's not just about rockets. Everyone will be aware. OK. Well, it would be really nice if Elon Musk could set a, to, could help us out with our tech here, because I'm trying to draw a rocket and we're not able to. What is going on? I'm so sorry, ladies and gentlemen. I'm afraid our very own, let's see. No, we're not. I'll try and explain what's going on with SpaceX without any visual aids. How disappointing. It's three companies, really. It's a rocket company, it's a communications company, and it's an AI company, all in one. It controls 84% of the commercial launch market in this country.
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0: Welcome back to Alex Armstrong Tonight, Late Edition with me, Will Kingston. I'm joined by Bill Rammel, Adam Brooks and Paul Cox. Interesting conversation that we were having during the break, ladies and gentlemen, because we were saying, look, on the one hand, and it is my belief that the quality of talent in political life has never been lower. I think we have a collection of oddballs.

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12: Welcome back to The Late Show Live with me, Will Kingston. Well, Iranian officials walked out of peace talks today after President Trump made expletive-laden threats to seize the Strait of Hormuz and kidnap their negotiators. In one post on Truth Social, Trump threatened to hit Iran very hard again, just like we did last week, only harder. The most explicit warning was aimed at Tehran's diplomats in Switzerland. They were told if Iran reclosed the Strait of Hormuz, they wouldn't make it home to their country. It came just hours after Vice President J.D. Vance arrived in Switzerland for negotiations. With me now is CEO at Ahura AI and the Future of Humanity Foundation, Brian Talebi. Brian, thank you so much. As with everything with Trump, it is sometimes difficult to separate the bombast from the intention. What did you make of his comments?
13: Well, first of all, thank you for having me. I, for one, think it's fantastic that we have a president that is very clear and articulate with the world and with the people that he's talking to. It's such a breath of fresh air after years and decades of politicians who beat around the bush and speak in code. But here's the reality of the situation. Everybody is talking about how the Qataris and the Iranian delegation left and left to the president high and dry, left to J.D. Vance without shaking his hand. What people aren't talking about is that as this was happening, there was an MP in Iran by the name of Nabavian who went on live state television and attacked the deal and talked about how the Ayatollah Mujtaba Khamenei had given specific directives and commands to the negotiators, Arakchi and Ghalibaf, and Ghalibaf and Arakchi went against the directives of the Ayatollah and negotiated their own deal anyway. And so as a result of this, Nabavian was arrested. The director of the IRIB, which is the state-run television show, has resigned. But the reason this gentleman, this MP, was arrested was for sharing classified information on television, which tells you that there is not a cohesion within Iran. There is no single group of people that are speaking on behalf of the entire country. There's a lot of infighting.
12: Well, Brian, here is my question on the back of that, and that if you have this mess at the senior levels of the Iranian regime, combined with the fact that the Iranians have never stuck to a deal that they have signed up for in the 8 years since the fall of the Shah, given those two things, why is the US proceeding with this deal and proceeding on the assumption, by the looks of things, that they think that it will be worth the paper that it's written on? Because from my perspective, I don't think it will be.
13: Well, I don't think it will be either. But look, I give full credit to President Trump and Vice President J.D. Vance and Secretary Rubio. This is the president of peace. He's ended 8 major wars. And it is in his nature to try to come up with a peaceful resolution to this conflict to minimize the suffering and death of many humans. Now, with that said, you're absolutely right. There's this idea called Tahriya in ideology and Islamic ideology in this extremist belief system that says that they are allowed to lie to Jews and Christians if it will bring them political or military advantage. And that's exactly what they're doing right now. Their goal throughout this entire peace negotiation since the bombing stopped has been to push everything out, essentially to filibuster, try to get to the next election in America to outlast President Trump completely until there's a new president. They're hoping for a Democrat president that will just allow them to do whatever it is they want, have a nuclear weapon, attack their neighbors like Biden and Obama did.
12: Well, Brian, I understand that, and I think that the deal under Obama was a failure. At the same time, if this memorandum of understanding was to translate into a deal on the terms of that memorandum, it would be a worse deal than the Obama deal. You would effectively be paying $300 billion in reparations, and I know it's not phrased that way, but that's effectively what it would be, to the Iranian regime, which they would use to rearm, which they would use to basically make up for the damages to their armed forces. Again, I don't think the memorandum will ever become a deal, so I'm not as worried about it, but surely you must concede that if it was to, this would be a terrible deal for the United States.
13: Well, respectfully, I'm going to push back on that because these $300 billion that have been talked about and discussed at length, this is not a cash infusion like the cratefuls of cash that President Obama sent to the Iranian Islamic regime. This is a willingness to allow Gulf nations to invest up to $300 billion specifically in infrastructure projects that they would then own. So this infrastructure is not a carte blanche to the Islamic regime. It doesn't allow them to spend it where they want. It would be projects that outside parties would own inside Iran. It would be investment into hospitals, roads, buildings, hotels, things like that.
12: Well, again, I think this is still very much a theoretical conversation, but maybe I'm just a cynic. Brian, thank you very much for joining me this evening.
13: Thank you so much for having me.
12: Let's go to my panel now. Matthew, I'll start with you in Washington, D.C. Again, as I said to Brian just before, I think that this memorandum of understanding in some respects is a theoretical conversation. I don't think a deal will be signed on these terms. And even if a deal is signed, I don't think there's any chance that those terms would ever be enacted. At the same time, it reads to me like a surrender document. The optics to me are terrible. Surely, why has Trump proceeded on these, what would appear to be very, very negative terms for the United States?
0: Will, I certainly can't answer that question for you. And the conversation with Brian was Orwellian in my perspective. Look, I'm a Republican. I want Republicans to win. I want President Trump to succeed. But this deal is absolutely insane. What we're seeing is on February 27th, the night before the United States started to bomb Iran, I was on this program. The Strait of Hormuz was open. Iran did not have access to billions in resources and cash to build up random parts of their economy or their infrastructure. Money is fungible. This is something I think that the previous conversation missed altogether. If you invest, if outside countries, outside entities invest billions or hundreds of billions of dollars in Iran, they're just going to use the money they didn't spend on those projects on other projects. The one thing that Brian got right, spot on, was that we can't trust the Iranian regime. And so this entire, for the last 110 or 115 days, I've been truly gobsmacked by a president who claims to have wanted to end all wars and then engaged in this activity in Iran, in the Middle East, that has now shut down the Strait of Hormuz. And now for the next 60 days, we don't know if the strait is going to be open or closed from one day to the next, which cripples global economic activity, particularly in the energy sector.
12: Claire, your thoughts on what you've heard?
4: Well, just to go back to what Matthew's just said there, I agree completely in your recollection of what Brian said as well. And I think for the people of Iran, I mean, we've got Iran playing. I mean, I watched the game tonight against Belgium and they played really, really well. But then Will reminded me of the Iranian women's football team playing in Australia and the faces, the haunted faces of those women that did not want to go back to Iran for fear of them being killed. I mean, we have a regime there that really has to get rid of. We in this country haven't even prescribed the IRGC, for heaven's sake. It's appalling. Where is the optic on that? And I think with OPEC changing as well, the UEA from the 1st of May have withdrawn from OPEC. We know that the excess oil in the Straits of Hormuz cannot be stored in Iran, and Iran just does not care about it. They really don't care. All they want to do is, with Hamas and with Hezbollah, bomb the West. That's all they want to do.
12: Yeah, I agree wholeheartedly. I will get to the rest of my panel after the break. Still ahead on The Late Show Live, ladies and gentlemen. It's the story that's across all the front pages. The Express leads on, brace yourselves for more reckless tax and spend. Is our next PM going to push Britain even further to the left? We'll discuss that next on The Late Show Live, only on the People's Channel, GB News.
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12: Welcome back to The Late Show Live with me, Will Kingston. Let's round out the conversation we were having before the break on the Iranian negotiations. Of course, Iranian officials walked out of peace talks with President Trump after some typically Trumpian threats. Paul, the problem we have here, in my eyes, is Trump has said several things which have not come to pass. He said, I'm going to end Iranian civilization this evening. You know,

0: fire and fury. We've heard all of the rhetoric, and he hasn't followed through. So has he run out? Has he played this card one time too many?
1: Sorry, I was just a little worried then you were going to say, should he have done? the answer to that is no. Look, it's difficult to identify exactly how better off we are. Now, it's true to say that their nuclear disarmament it is in progress. Their Navy's dead, their Air Force is dead. But in terms of the future, there was, without regime change, there was never going to be the change required. So I really don't understand what the benefits have been of this. What was fascinating from what Brian said, and Brian, having been on a show a couple of times a week now, for as long as the show's been going, I've seen Brian over the last few weeks, and he's got some very interesting insights. But the idea that the Ayatollah is not necessarily in charge, i.e. the negotiators are not following through on his word, is symptomatic of the chaos. So whatever deal or whatever they were trying to negotiate will never stand up if it's not tied to whoever's in power in Iran. And if the Ayatollah's not in power, then who's in power?
0: Mm.
1: So, but to go back to your point, I don't think we're any better off. Many times I've supported Donald Trump. Many times I've been criticised for that. But it's becoming increasingly very difficult to support Donald Trump on Iran at the moment.
0: Stop.
2: Yeah, he's speaking some sense at last. The problem is...
1: I've been doing this 4 years.
0: You had to get it right eventually, I suppose.
2: Donald Trump keeps on saying that. He was saying the other week that, a few days ago... actually, the people we're negotiating now, they are better, they are much more reasonable, they are more moderate. And it's absolute nonsense. Everybody knows he has killed the most moderate people in that government, whoever those were. And the ones who are left over are a lot more radicalized, they're a lot more emboldened. They now know that by closing the Strait of Hormuz, they can threaten the US and the West whenever they want, the whole world, really. They have this new power. They're in a much stronger position than they were before. And the fact that they get to walk out of negotiations shows that. The fact that they get to dictate terms in their agreement, which were either the same as with the Obama agreement in 2015 or worse, shows that.
0: Yeah, well, look, again, there are still a lot more questions as to how this will end up, or we'll be discussing this over the next 2 hours. There's a lot more coming up on The Late Show Live on the People's Channel, JB News.
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0: Good morning, Britain. Good evening, America. Hello, wherever you're watching around the world. We are live from the GB News studios in London, England, with all the stories shaping Britain and America.
25: Do you think Starmer's going to survive as Prime Minister?
26: A tough thing, unless he can straighten out immigration, where he's weak, and the Venus is so drilling that stop with the windmills all over the place and are causing havoc.
0: Well, words that may well be prophetic. Donald Trump wrote on Truth Social today, Keir Starmer will resign as Prime Minister. I wish him well. Do you believe him? And
27: if there is a contest, just to be clear with you, then yes, I will run. I will stand, and I've said repeatedly, I'm not going to walk away from that.
0: Well, so Keir Starmer was defined just the other day amidst leadership speculation, but with multiple reports stating the PM has accepted the game is up, is this the final countdown for Keir Starmer? And a Green MP, obviously with nothing better to do with their time, is preparing a bid to bring the King and the Royal Family under the Freedom of Information Act. Would this be a fishing expedition or a boost for transparency? And
28: this is going to blow every other tournament you did. You're going to say how terrible a job you did in the past, because this is so much better, Gianni.
0: Well, not according to the Iranian national football team, whose manager has suggested they are the most oppressed team in the whole World Cup. Is he exaggerating, or does he have a point? I'm Will Kingston, and this is The Late Show Live.